0: just that thing that you turn on, you know, doing some work at the living room coffee table on the couch, and, you know, get home, have some chores to do, pop it on. But it's definitely been my go-to here the last couple weeks for everything.
1: It absolutely is like the perfect background noise. I mean, even if you're not like dialed in on it, there's something very relaxing about like a soccer game in the background.
0: And you just feel like, gosh, World Cup, it's here. We're hosting it.
1: Yeah.
0: You got to be involved. Got to know what's going on. Yeah. Just as a, you know, a citizen.

0: got to be involved, got to know what's going on. Yeah. Just as a, you know, a citizen, a human being, you know, somebody living on the face of the earth right now. So I want to be involved and, you know what's going on. And the U.S. has been fun.
1: They have been. I mean, I don't know how long it's going to last. I think they're going to beat Bosnia, but then they run into Belgium. And if they get past Belgium, then I think it's Spain, Argentina, then France. And guess what? Zero chance. Sorry, American soccer fans, zero chance. But, Adrian, the Utah Mammoth have been pretty busy. I want to start, you and I were talking off air, I want to start about the Paterka trade. So a very heralded acquisition a year ago. And, you know, throughout the course of the year, there were moments where I think it looked really, really good. And then in the postseason, I don't know that he was necessarily that vet player that they were looking for. I mean, look, I don't want to knock on the guy, but is this an admission that best laid plans just didn't work out as J.J. Paterka is headed to Boston now?
0: I think you look at it a number of different ways. And, you know, I'll be honest, Spence. I spent this season with J.J. very, very bullish on him and the acquisition, because there just aren't guys out there that can microwave offense like that. And I go back to November 17th in San Jose. You're down 2-0 in the third period. Nothing's happening. Yaroslav Askarov has stopped everything. And then all of a sudden, Paterka gets 2 third-period goals, ties it, is the reason that you get a point. He had some big moments early in the season, opening night against Calgary, maybe one of the highlight goals of the year, stripping the puck at center ice and skating in for a breakaway goal and the celebration with Ryan Smith and in the image there. Yeah. And against Buffalo, sparked a comeback against his former team. So there were some real spurts and instances where JJ was huge for this team. Started with Gunther and Cooley on that line and was there during the 7-game winning streak. So we all thought, okay, this definitely will take some time. And number two, one of the knocks on JJ coming here was his defense, and his defensive metrics this year were great. So he got that part down, and we're talking about a guy who scored 25 goals. So how bad could it have been?
1: Right.
0: 25 goals without power play time, right? Where he'd been in Buffalo and stacked up all those points. That being said, you know, and Bear was bullish on him all season too. And, you know, it takes some time to acclimate to a winning organization, the way we play. It's not missing the playoffs 14 straight years in Buffalo where you can just go out and do whatever. So you have that. And I think that if Utah sticks and keeps JJ, and it's a success, but you look at the players coming up, and we're not saving spots for anybody, but Tej Ginla, Caleb Denoye, Cole Beaudoin, they all had pretty good seasons in juniors. You draft them, you're excited, and then 2 years under the tutelage of our development staff, and then you get really, really excited with the years that they had, and they were on winning teams. And number two, JJ made $7.75 million, highest paid forward on the roster. You know, you retool a year later, you trade him, that takes you from $14 million in cap space to over $21 million in cap space. Mammoth now 11th in the NHL in cap space, where they were 17th before. So just kind of an opportunity to move some pieces around. And I love the flexibility that it adds. Utah's got 18 of their 23 players, and now 19 with Kyler Yamamoto re-signing just about an hour ago to a 2-year contract. So, you know, still almost $20 million in salary cap space, but you got room to do whatever you want and not be tying up much of anything. So JJ goes to Boston, where he played under Bruins head coach Marco Sturm, you know, for Team Germany. Their assistant coach who just went there, Matt McIlvain, has been involved in the German program. So I think a good fit there for JJ. He said all great things. Bill Armstrong was very, very cordial about him as well. But if it had it gone perfect, would he still be here? Yeah. But, you know, he was here for a year and there was an opportunity. Okay, let's create some flexibility. We've got these prospects who maybe moving along faster than we thought, and there's the deal.
1: So I don't love what I'm about to do, but this is kind of

0: how you break some of this stuff down. I'll give you an NBA parallel. You know, the Timberwolves did their calculation, and they're like, we don't want to pay Karl-Anthony Towns what we need to pay to keep him. So we're going to trade him to New York for Julius Randle and Dante DiVincenzo. Julius Randle is no longer on the team. They moved him on, and Dante tore his ACL. So they got one throwaway draft pick for cap, essentially. So if you look back, the Mammoth gave up Josh Doan and Michael Kesserlein last year to get Paterka. Was it 3 second rounders?
1: No, that was in the Uyghur deal. It was just straight up Kesserlein and Doan for Paterka.
0: So Doan had 25 goals, 52 points in Buffalo. They did trade Kesserlein to San Jose, and they swapped a couple of picks. So that really just kind of turns into Doan for Paterka, essentially, and Doan had a good year. When it came to what he was able to do in just 1 year with the Sabres. So as you look back on the transaction that landed Paterka here in the Mammoth, with the Mammoth, what's fair to say about that deal? Best laid plans aside.
1: Yeah. I mean, they made the deal to get
0: a pure score.
1: Utah last year didn't make the playoffs because they were under 3 goals a game. And going into this year, we're like, yet over 3 goals a game, you're making the playoffs. So they did that. They made the playoffs. JJ scored 25. Josh Doan had 25 with Buffalo. You wanted the pure goal score. A year later, you look at it and say, okay, what makes us a better team next year? And long term, and that's why they made the deal. And you know, a tremendous amount of research goes into this. And when they traded for JJ, they knew, okay, pure goal scorer, he's competitive, he likes to win, and he's coachable to get to the level we need him to be defensively, and did all three of those things. And Bill was like, we love Josh Doan and Kess, but you know, you make hard decisions, and Bill's going to go out and do it. Did it to bring Sergachev here, traded a hot prospect, drafted 11th overall in Connor Geeky and JJ Moser, who had a phenomenal year for Tampa Bay to do it. But you make those deals for stars because you can, and the Mammoth have a tremendous amount of assets in terms of draft capital, future draft picks, prospects, the amount of research. Again, I'm going to go back to that because we were talking with our director of amateur scouting, Daryl Plandowski, after the draft on Saturday. And I said, all these guys are the same. They're exactly the same. We interview them all. And it's like the 2026 first rounder is the exact same as the 2025 first round. You think you're interviewing and he's like, we go after character. And I think that's what pushes Utah. You know, it's a copycat league. Everybody wants speed, skill. Like it's all cliche, but Utah digs deep for the character, and every move they make, they've got, you know, a tremendous amount of research and homework that's gone into every deal. And they were 100% confident on the Paterka deal. And here we are a year later looking at the upside of, moving forward.
0: So let's move over to the draft now, and let me be clear before we move entirely on from the situation. I'm always a fan of taking the swing. I'm always a fan of taking the swing. Like I did my Jazz TV show 2 weeks prior to the NBA trade deadline, and I was asked, "What do you want the Jazz to do?" I'm like, "Well, just please do something. Take a swing, okay?" I'm sick and tired of year four of, hey, draft assets and cap space. Fans don't cheer for draft assets and cap space. They cheer for players. So the Jazz used their cap space and their draft assets to bring in Jaren Jackson Jr. Take the swing. And if it doesn't work out, I'm also a huge fan of cutting bait. Sunk cost, right? Let's just move on. We tried the thing. The thing didn't work. The Mammoth are among teams that ESPN has given a grade of B+ for their draft night performance. Only 3 teams got an A. So ESPN loves what the Mammoth did on draft night. Does Adrian Denny?
1: You look at the top 2 picks that Utah had in the draft, and that's what you're basing that on. Ethan Belchez, who they drafted 17th overall, traded up 2 picks to get him because they didn't think he was going to be around. Again, back to Daryl Plandowski, the director of amateur scouting. He said they had him in their top 15 in the world. And then that's a pretty wide net. And he slipped. He was in the top 10 on some draft boards. He's 6'5", 228. He was sitting next to Bill Armstrong yesterday at his introductory media availability. And there's not too many people sitting next to Bill that are cut and look like a carbon copy of him. But so Belchetz is a big kid. He can create offense. He can shoot. So why did he slip? And why did Utah see the big picture of the kid? So number one, if you're going to look at his hockey, you probably say, okay, skating for a kid that's 6'5". Okay. You can understand why that might need some, you know, time to develop. And he also had a couple injuries over the last 2 years, including this year where he ended up missing the playoffs with a shoulder injury, broke his collarbone. But as anybody with any kind of medical background knows, Spence, if you break your collarbone, it grows back stronger than it was before. Did you know that? I do now.
0: I did not know that.
1: Dominic Moore told us on our draft show on Friday night. So
0: I might go break my collarbone this afternoon.
1: That's what we were saying.
0: Why not?
1: Yes.
0: It's going to grow back stronger.
1: So you have the injury, you have the skating, and I've proclaimed this in the last 24 to 36 hours, but the Mammoth have the best skating coach in the NHL in Lars Hepso, who is a guy that was brought in a number of years ago, but he works with the NHLers, he works with the AHLers, and he goes around and works with the prospects at the junior level and the college level. And this guy is money. Hmm. And he ran the first session that we were watching today at development camp with the forwards. So the skating coach was running the session. The first session was all skating. And somebody says to me, "That's the guy you were talking about on the podcast on Mammoth Daily." And I was like, "Yeah, that's him. That's Lars Hepso." So Utah has that advantage in a skating coach, which Spence, 8 years ago, nobody had skating coaches. And
0: interesting.
1: Yeah.
0: I didn't know that.
1: And one of the first guys to come in a full-time role is Lars. So, he's got a tremendous amount of, you know, stock within the organization and the way that he works with guys. Skating is so big now with the speed and the skill. So if a guy's number one knock is his skating, but you like his compete, he can make plays, he can shoot. And oh, by the way, he's 6'5" and he bruises. We interviewed Cole Beaudoin, a first rounder from 2024 for the Mammoth today after. And I said, "Hey, you're with the Barrie Colts in the Ontario Hockey League and playing against the Windsor Spitfires and Ethan Belchetz. Any stories there? Anything memorable?" He's like, "Yeah, they beat us 3-0 early in the year, and there was a brawl at the end of the game, and Ethan Belchetz was right in the middle of it." Mm-hmm. So he sounds like just another carbon copy Bill Armstrong draft pick. So excited about him. And then number two, Spence, Utah traded the 3 second rounders we mentioned for Mackenzie Weir. So they didn't have a second round pick. Third round pick was the last pick of the third round. And they drafted Adam Valentini out of the University of Michigan, who is a freshman this year, who was second in the NCAA in scoring among freshmen behind only Gavin McKenna of Penn State, who was drafted first overall by Toronto. Mm-hmm. So that's the comparison there. So what's the knock on him? Oh, he's 5'9", the first player ever drafted by Bill Armstrong in Utah that's not 6 foot or taller. Huh. So there's a profile. Utah went under because this kid was, you know, on a lot of draft boards, a first rounder.
0: Yeah.
1: But the size dropped him down to the last pick of the third round. And I think Utah would have traded up to get him too. They just thought he was going to get taken every pick for the second round and the third round and didn't think that they'd be able to sneak in and get him. But they did. And he was the story today at Prospect and Development Camp starting with the fans. That's how lightning he was with the shot and the offense. So those two guys get Utah put in the upper echelon of teams in this this year's NHL entry draft.
0: So Sebastian Kosa is the goaltender, the goalie acquired from the Red Wings. And for our listeners who may not know, he was a top 15 pick in 2021 and thought to be like a dynamite prospect once upon a time. And maybe he still is. And you and I discussed prior to the start of the offseason some needs. And I believe Kirill Vemelka played the most games of any goalie in pro hockey last year.
1: Yeah, so most minutes.
0: Is that just depth, a depth piece, or what does that trade mean?
1: This is a guy that, you know, Spence, it's funny. He was a teammate of Dylan Gunther in juniors at Edmonton. They won a championship together. Utah has a scout, Randy Hanch, who was the GM of that Edmonton team. Mm-hmm. So you are there watching Gunther and watching his shot, and then all of a sudden you're like, wait, who's this goalie down here? And there's guys like that that you track. You aren't able to get in the draft because he was drafted 15th overall. Gunther was drafted 9th, so obviously you didn't have another pick and he's gone. But there's guys like that that you keep an eye on and you watch. And Bill said that Sebastian Kosa is a goalie that they've had their eye on and they've been hunting for a while. Drafted first round by Detroit in 2021. And Spence, some teams handle their prospects differently than others. And Detroit, it looked like Kosa is the goalie of the future. They just kept going out and acquiring veteran goalies, and he's played one NHL game. And Bill said, like, this guy has been in the AHL for the last three full seasons, 22-9-9, 21-15-5, 26-8-4. Save percentages, 9-11, 9-13, 9-15. So great numbers. He's like, when you play 3 years in the AHL like that, you're ready to be a backup in the NHL. And the Mammoth went out and traded him. He said he could be our goaltender of the future. 6'7". Another big kid, but Spence, some teams just handle their prospects different than others, and for Utah, they believe a change of scenery to become a backup goalie in the NHL is going to be perfect for Kosa.
0: The Red Wings drafted Trey Augustine in 2023, and he's also one of their good young prospects. You referenced his numbers, which are really good. Three seasons at Michigan State, 23 years old. So do you think this instantly makes him the number two? Is it easy to see that he's the number two goalie on the Mammoth now?
1: Yeah, Bill said as much. And I'll be honest, I said it too on our draft show on Friday night with Mike Folta and Dominic Moore. And they both took that and said, yeah, but he could also, you know, go down to the AHL, be the third goalie, help Michael Robble along. And Dom says to me today at prospect and development camp, we're just standing there watching in the corner being experts. Well, he is as a former NHLer, and I'm there, you know, observing, being present. Mm-hmm. And he's like, boy, you were right on Kosa. Going to come here and be the backup.
0: There we go.
1: Anytime Dom says, I'm right, I'm going to tell everybody, and probably three or four times.
0: Yeah, you want the former players to tell you you're onto something, right?
1: Whenever that happens, it makes you feel like $1 million.
0: All right, coming up next is Adrian Denny is with us. We're talking Mammoth hockey. We'll get back to some of the NBA offseason storylines. Yusuf Nurkic is going to resign with the Jazz for a two-year, $22 million deal. Now, I want to let you know that AFP Utah is elevating the America 250 celebration here in Utah in a big way. They're throwing a 100% free concert on Wednesday, July the 1st at the Sandy Amphitheater featuring country music duo Low Cash. AFP Utah is here to teach you how to volunteer like Americans have done for over 250 years. 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That's FREEDOM to 33986. All right, coming up next, the Mammoth have about $22 million to play with. What does Adrian Denny think they're going to do? Keep it here on ESPN 700.
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0: 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I don't know. Porter will pick one person to go see the concert. Adrian Denny is live in studio. We're talking some Utah Mammoth offseason. Germany and Paraguay look like they're going to extra time. It's deadlocked at one. That would be a massive upset if Paraguay was able to beat the Germans. The Americans are in action on Wednesday against Bosnia. So we'll bring you some World Cup stuff. Busy day in the NBA offseason. We're going to get back to some of that stuff. But Adrian, at the start of the offseason, I told you, man, it feels like Kyler Yamamoto may have earned himself a little bit of money. Thought he might land elsewhere, but the Mammoth keep Kyler on a two-year deal. What do you make of it?
1: 2 years, $1.75 million, the AAV on it. Excited. Going into the offseason, Spence, Kyler Yamamoto was my top priority as a free agent for the Mammoth. Just the way that he's just so versatile. Mm-hmm. I mean, you know, he's not 6 feet tall, right? He's 5'9", 5'10", but he plays like he's above 6 feet tall. And you can put him on the power play. You can put him on the top line. You can play on the fourth line.

0: line. He's just so versatile. But where the Mammoth really made a move this year was with Yamamoto playing with Gunther and Cooley, because he's just easy. My analogy on Kyler Yamamoto is, you know, you are living with a buddy and needed a roommate, and you put on a Craigslist ad, and this guy named Kyler, you know, applies, and you meet him, and he seems cool. He seems easy. You invite him in, he becomes one of your roommates, and then all of a sudden he's hanging out with you, and he's clean, and he's a good cook, and he's kind of funny, and that's just how I'd equate Kyler Yamamoto with Gunther and Cooley.
1: Did you say Craigslist, by the way?
0: Just a perfect fit. Yeah, sure.
1: Is that where people go when they need roommates?
0: Yeah. Don't you?
1: I've never used Craigslist once in my life.
0: Couldn't get on it, but couldn't get on it.
1: Wait, why? No. Are you banned from Craigslist?
0: I just wouldn't know how to get on it.
1: Couldn't you just
0: know what to do. It's like Reddit. People are on Reddit. I'm like, I don't know what this is.
1: Couldn't you just Google search Craigslist and hit the link?
0: Probably. And I just search. It seems like a lot. But I'm just saying,
1: anyway,
0: the general average person,
1: he's
0: right?
1: I'm not
0: average.
1: Yeah, we know you're not. You're highly above average.
0: I'm a little off. But
1: he's the roommate you want to have.
0: Yeah.
1: Okay.
0: Yeah. And he was just a perfect fit. Those guys really, really clicked with him.
1: Yeah.
0: He's just the perfect fit for everything. And if you need an extra guy in the power play because somebody's getting, you know, a skate repaired, or somebody gets a hit, or somebody's in the penalty box, or whatever, he's just perfect to slide out there. And he had a nice year last year that he joined the team on a tryout. Right, he wasn't Rudy. He'd played over 300 games in the NHL, but. He started out first rounder in Edmonton, was on a line with Connor McDavid and Leon Draisaitl, and then goes to Seattle, and it just was not a good fit. And it's middle of September, Utah's inaugural season, and Utah's like, Kyler Yamamoto? Yeah.
1: Let's give it a whirl.
0: Yeah, bring him here. Yeah. Had a great preseason, and again, he was on a tryout. He wasn't Rudy. He's a former first-round draft pick, but Mammoth signed him to the contract they could, a one-year, two-way contract, which means you get one salary in the NHL, one salary in the AHL. He played most of the season with the Roadrunners in Tucson and was a star on that team, but Utah called him up a couple times, and he had some pretty big games. And I think my favorite Kyler Yamamoto story from that first year was he helped the Mammoth win a game on a Saturday against Winnipeg.
1: Mm-hmm.
0: And after the game... And he'd been up for, you know, a little bit. And after the game, they tell him, all right, Kyler, we got a Delta flight for you in the morning, nonstop to Tucson. You're going to go play for the Roadrunners on Sunday because they have a huge game against Bakersfield and they need to win it to keep their playoff positioning. Condors are right behind him. And he's, yeah, sure. So he gets on the flight, gets there. Finds out it's a 4 o'clock game, not a 7 o'clock game.
1: Mm.
0: And he puts up like 3 points and they blow out Bakersfield the next morning, gets on the flight, comes back to Salt Lake. The next day we played Seattle, beat him 7-1. He was the number one star of the game against his former team. So just little stuff like that. Like, hey, Kyler, we need you to go down to Tucson first thing in the morning, go help him win a game, and then you come right back.
1: Yeah.
0: It's like, sure.
1: Yeah.
0: Oh, 4 o'clock game.
1: Whatever you need.
0: Yeah, sure. So he's just a great fit. And that's why he was my top priority among our free agents. And Spence, when you're at the Utah Mammoth Ice Center, you just never know who might be walking by. I'm sitting in the lobby late this morning. I'm just hanging out, chilling, talking to some fans. And, you know, one of them says to me, who do you want us to sign? If you had to take a pick. And I said, I mean, I like all our guys, but Kyler Yamamoto. And 2 seconds later, Bill Armstrong walks by. So you just never know who's in the area when you're hanging out in the lobby at the Mammoth Ice Center. And then here we are, all these fans are like, oh, you had inside information. Like, I didn't. I checked my phone the same way as you guys do. Kyler Yamamoto signed to a 2-year contract.
1: You can't substantiate the rumors that because it was your preference, Bill heard you say that, then he went and signed him.
0: Exactly. So okay. I mean, we've got a great relationship. I like to think, because I was the broadcaster for the AHL team in Tucson for a number of years. And when you're doing that, you know that the GM and the assistant GM are watching the games to check up on the prospects. And they're also listening to the announcer. So me and Bill have that going way back.
1: Let's talk about some of the other free agents. If there are updates, maybe I have a dated list. This is according to ESPN. Ian Cole, defenseman Ian Cole, unrestricted free agent, correct? What's the latest on whether or not Ian Cole is going to be back?
0: You know, I think what it comes down to with the rest of the guys, Ian Cole, Kevin Stemlin, Alexander Kerfoot, is, okay, I think we want all our guys back. But, you know, we've got a plan. We've got a slated salary for that position. And with the years that they've had, you know that there's teams like Nashville, Seattle, Columbus that didn't make the playoffs, that are feeling pressure, and they're going to be throwing money at guys. And those are going to be the instances, I think, where the Mammoth might lose a player like a Kevin Stenlund, like an Alexander Kerfoot, like an Ian Cole. Not that they don't want him, but you know how things operate around here. It is a strategic, disciplined, structured operation in terms of constructing this roster. We had our assistant general manager, David Ludwig, on Mammoth Daily in September, who he's the numbers guy. And we're talking like, how long do you lay this stuff out for? He's like, I've got models for the next 5 to 10 seasons hanging on the wall in my office. So,
1: yep,
0: what we're doing
1: all the good ones do.
0: So,
1: all the good ones do.
0: Those are the instances, Spence, where you lose a guy because another team came in, pays them more money than you had slotted because of the success that they had here on your team.
1: Right.
0: And there's some desperate teams out there that have taken some swings and misses already that are feeling pressure to add and build to their roster.
1: Paraguay and Germany are still tied at one. We've moved to the 96th minute. It is in extra time. Reminder, it's 2 15-minute extra time periods with no golden goal. And Germany just sends a corner kick. Oh, back into the middle. Handball. They're calling for handball. We will not do soccer play-by-play. But, Adrian, we were talking off air. Go golden goal, man. There's nothing better. I mean, obviously, it's one of the things that makes NHL overtime hockey so exciting. Just go golden goal.
0: It's always been something that I've never quite understood, Spence. Spence, here's how you know that there might be an issue with a rule, with a format, something like that. When just the common person out there just assumes there's a golden goal.
1: Yeah.
0: When just a common person out there in 1992 assumes that there's a college football playoff.
1: Right, right.
0: When the common person thinks, oh, this is so obvious, there's no reason that wouldn't happen.
1: Yep.
0: That's what we have in this situation.
1: Yeah, look, the golden goal, you know, the sudden death rule in NHL overtime is what makes it as gripping as it is, because you cannot look away. You can't look away, because if you miss one shot, you might miss the ending. There, I will say this. There is a finality to it that honestly feels kind of cruel. I mean, I guess that's one reason why maybe the golden goal shouldn't be the deal, because it just... one mistake and it costs the entire thing. It does feel kind of punitive. I will offer that up.
0: I mean, we got to settle these games. We've got to move. We've got to move on.
1: Oh,
0: if you don't have a golden goal, you're setting up the fact that, okay, this might be decided on penalty kicks and sudden death.
1: Yeah. Yeah.
0: I mean, people have dinner reservations. Like we got
1: to move on. No, I hear you. It's like the people that think golf should be 12 holes because they don't want to do it for 4 hours, where I could play 72 holes a day. Anyway, all right, 21 million cap space, as we talked about, Adrian. Referenced the free agents. Kyler signs today, 2-year deal. Ian Cole, Alexander Kerfoot, Kevin Stumlin, or Stunlin, excuse me, Kevin Rooney, Vitek Vanacek as well. So we'll put the Mammoth players aside for a second. And now that we have the draft behind us and free agency is set to begin, 21 mil is a decent chunk of change, and I wonder what you think they could or will or should do with the money at their disposal.
0: You could go out. You could make a run at a Jason Robertson, the top restricted free agent. That's what that J.J. Paterka deal affords you to do. You could do it if you feel that that's the long-term deal. That's the flexibility that we're talking about here. And when you make that deal, all your research and development people are saying, sure thing, 100%.
1: Yep.
0: So you could do that. We had Bill Armstrong on our Nashcast last week, our weekly podcast. And he told us, and this was no surprise because the NHL free agency crop this year is, it's pretty thin because, number one, it was thin to begin with, but number two, guys like Nick Schmaltz have already re-signed with their current teams or been traded. Schmaltz to the 8-year contract, but guys like Alex Tuch from Buffalo already dealt to Washington. Darren Radish, the top defenseman, already dealt to Toronto, so they could sign him. So it's a pretty thin free agent crop. There are some names there that I think could really fit well with Utah and, you know, kind of the model and the DNA that Bill Armstrong has when he puts together a team. You look at the first 2 years of free agency on July 1st, you went out and you signed Kevin Stenlin, best PK guy in the league. Great, the faceoff circle, to the point you put him out in overtime to win every faceoff, and then he races off. Stanley Cup champion. Ian Cole, again, he blocks shots like he's eating cookies. A defenseman like that on a 1-year contract renewed him. Nate Schmidt from last year, Bill called him the acquisition of the offseason, another Stanley Cup champion, but got him at a good, manageable price. And, you know, Brandon Tanev's another guy you went out and got. Didn't get a goal from him, but in the playoffs you saw why you went out. So those are the kind of guys that you're piecing together with that fourth line center role, right? With the 5-6 defenseman. Don't need the backup goalie. So there's not a lot on the free agent market. And Bill has been a pieces guy in the free agent market. And he's made his big moves in trades. And with the 20-ish million in cap space, you can compete with anybody on a deal. Your question is, okay, is this what we want to do with that?
1: Ovechkin. Available. I'm tongue-in-cheek.
0: I think I felt the whole time he's going back.
1: Yeah.
0: He's coming back to play, right? He's not going to retire.
1: If he's coming back to play, he's staying in Washington.
0: Sure,
1: right?
0: Sure. Yeah. But he is on all the lists, Spence.
1: Yeah,
0: like
1: he is.
0: You go to The Athletic, you go to ESPN.com, you go to Money Puck, you go to Daily Faceoff. He's right there listed.
1: Well,
0: you can always call.
1: I mean, again, tongue in cheek, but we were talking about this earlier with all of these big name NBA like superstar players available. Do the Jazz go all in to try to expedite their process? And I think the Jazz and the Mammoth right now are in really similar spots where you like where you're at. You like your young players. The Mammoth like their farm system, by all accounts, stacked as much as anyone in the entire league, maybe with the exception of Detroit, according to what I read earlier after they made the deal. So, again, tongue-in-cheek about Ovechkin, but if you fast-forward this 2-3 years down the road, where you feel like, okay, we've made the playoffs now for a couple of different years. Maybe we win around next year. Maybe we advance and, you know, incrementally step by step. Part of a savvy roster constructor in any sport is knowing when to utilize your assets to add a vet that can expedite your growth. So the time to add a vet probably isn't now. So for Mammoth fans that are looking at the free agent list and they see Ovechkin and other names, like right now doesn't feel like the time to go all in on someone like that.
0: You could, if the term is, you know, not 8 years.
1: Breaking news, Adrian Denny reports the Mammoth are interested in Alexander Ovechkin.
0: You see these 36, 37-year-olds that are mad that they're not getting max term contracts of 8 years. And you're like, yeah, not nothing like that. But with the assets and the cap space, Utah can do both, honestly. And they don't want to handcuff themselves in terms of length of contracts,
1: right?
0: But they can do both. They can bring in, you know, a big piece And Spence, they've got so many prospects. They've got so many draft picks. They're not going to be able, as much as we love all of our guys at prospect and development camp, chances are at some point you're going to make a move to bring in a bigger piece with more potential. And that's just how it goes. And that's why you stockpile assets and stockpile draft picks. So when you get the deal you want, you can make it and not be like, oh boy, but next year, what do we do?
1: Right. You know what? One of my favorite things about Bill so far is he's got the cojones. If he wants to make a deal, my man's making a deal. I mean, okay, sunk cost, Paterka didn't work, boom, gone. And I was a little bit surprised. I don't know if you were, but I was a little bit surprised at his postseason presser, where he was adamant that we have to make changes. Status quo is not good enough. We make the playoffs now. It's what we do. It's who we are, okay? And if that's who we're going to remain, then we have to make changes. He was adamant about that. So I think a lot of things probably are on the table as far as changing up this roster.
0: The great thing about Bill Armstrong is the NHL is a copycat league, but not for us. He's not swayed by things happening around the league. He's not going to be tugged at the fact that the Carolina Panthers so-and-so won the Stanley Cup.
1: Right.
0: So we're going to all of a sudden shift to copy that. He's got a plan and a model, and he doesn't deviate. And when he makes a decision, you are 100% sure that it's a good decision, because of the way he delivers the message of exactly why we did it and how it's going to help.
1: Yeah.
0: I got to tell you, him, you know, taking until 2020 to become an NHL general manager, very, very happy about it.
1: Mm-hmm.
0: But you could look at some GMs hired in that time, and he interviewed for other roles.
1: Yeah.
0: And you're like, okay. And he's very well thought of in the NHL league office, and he's one of a kind, and what a great a GM to have for your team and your community. And he gets everything, right?
1: Yeah.
0: He's obsessed with amateur scouting. He understands the importance of messaging and delivery and communicating with fans, and he's an easy guy to talk to, and his expectations are transparent and direct, and everybody knows what they are and where they stand.
1: You also referenced something about Bill that I find unique and I respect, because you don't get this with a lot of roster constructors. Quite frankly, in any sport, they don't really care to explain to you why they did what they did. I'm the boss. I did it. Okay. Enjoy it, fans and media. As you referenced, what stood out to me pretty quickly is Bill will take the time to communicate what the plan is, how they're sticking to the plan, and this is why we made this deal. This is why we drafted this player. This is why we made this trade. We think it makes sense, X, Y, and Z. Elite communication, underrated skill when it comes to these guys, and Bill has it for sure.
0: And just the transparency too, right? Like everybody's equal, and his staff is elite. Daryl Plandowski, who I mentioned, director of amateur scouting, he was the assistant director of amateur scouting with the Tampa Bay Lightning as they built that team that won back-to-back Stanley Cup championships. David Ludwig, assistant GM, an attorney, a former agent. Bill's clearly worked with him and thought, okay, this is the cap guy.
1: Yeah.
0: John Ferguson was one of the youngest general managers in the NHL, and he did it in Toronto.
1: Mm-hmm.
0: And he's assistant GM of Utah and overseas operations in the AHL.
1: Yeah.
0: And just a hockey guy who I love talking to him, because it's like, okay, where's John going today? Talk to him at our exit interview day in the parking lot at the Mammoth Ice Center, just casually. And I said, where are you off to, John? He's like, I'm going to Denver to watch game one of Minnesota and Colorado.
1: Mm-hmm.
0: when we were in the AHL, I remember being on the treadmill in San Jose and he's on the other treadmill and we're just chatting. And I'm like, we were going from San Jose to Calgary. And I said, coming to Calgary with us? And he's like, I plan on being there Friday night, but first I'm flying over to Europe because I want to see our third rounder. Mm-hmm. Right. He's just absolutely obsessed with watching hockey, and he's got tabs on everything too. I remember being in the AHL and I'd have to text John a question about, you know, a guy on our roster or a contract or eligibility for a guy coming out of juniors. And he gets right back to you and he's like, hey, I'm in Prague at the World Championship. Sorry for the delay. It was 7 minutes.
1: Yeah. That's good.
0: That kind of gives you the, you know, some behind the scenes characters that Bill has assembled and relies on.
1: Also, Adrian, since you and I last spoke, for any Bertorni distractors, he is not going anywhere. It's Wolf of Wall Street. I'm staying. He gets his contract extension. What'd you make of that? Well earned, yeah?
0: Yeah, totally expecting it. And it comes right before the draft, right, when he was going to be getting back into town from working at his dad's farm in Quebec.
1: Is that his deal?
0: Yeah, he's the only NHL head coach with an off-season job, and he mans the family farm.
1: That's awesome.
0: So he parachuted in, got that multi-year contract extension, and, you know, he's one of a handful of coaches to improve his wins each year as an NHL head coach, 5 seasons, improve his points percentage in every year as head coach. You see the results. You see the players develop. And I've said it. Clayton Keller, Nick Schmaltz, Barrett Hayton, their first year with Andre Tourney. Lawson Crouse, by the way, went from like 4 goals to 20-plus goals in 4 of the last 5 seasons with Bear. So the player development, the player communication, the results, excited to see it. And Spence, I've never seen more of a reaction to an assistant coach hiring than the Mammoth adding Adam Foote last year, a two-time mm-hmm. Stanley Cup champion with Colorado as a player, won a gold medal with Team Canada at the Olympics here in Salt Lake in 2002, but he was a head coach in Vancouver last year. But anytime you ask Bear about, you know, his development as a coach, Adam Foote always comes up from his first assistant coaching job in the NHL when he was under Patrick Waugh in Colorado and Adam Foote was on the skills and development staff. And it always circled back to something with Adam Foote every time he was asked about his development as an NHL coach. And he's been on 2 staffs that have won Coach of the Year. Bear saying Coach of the Year is a staff award, not a head coach award. Was part of Vancouver when they almost upset Edmonton in the second round on the way to the first Stanley Cup final. Elite penalty kill in Vancouver. And one of the guys credited with making Quinn Hughes one of the best D-man in the NHL in terms of taking that step to get to that level. An elite talent, yeah, but being at that level in the NHL is another thing, and Adam Foote credited with that. So he joins the coaching staff as well, and I know Andre really, really excited. And boy, when I saw that, I just kept thinking of every time I'm sitting in the interview room and Bears at a press conference referencing Adam Foote for something. And I'm like, when was he on that? And I look it up, he's on the skills and development staff for the Avs. So.
1: All right, before I set you loose, I always like to get like a general farm system update. I feel like the Mammoth have anywhere between 4 and 6 like top shelf young players that have a chance to compete in camp and maybe get some time with the senior team, whether it's Teej or whoever. Just last thing, and I'll set you loose with this. What's the update on these young kids and how many of them do you think we're going to see competing for minutes with the senior team?
0: Bill said yesterday, he looked right at Ethan Belchez and said, this kid's going to have a chance to make the team. I mean, you're going to have 7 first rounders since 2022 in camp trying to earn a spot. Mm. And you can send all of them to the AHL. Belchez is going back to Michigan State University.
1: Okay.
0: If he doesn't make the Mammoth in the NHL. But the rest of them can all go down to the AHL. And Bill said repeatedly, you can never bake enough in the AHL. He sent Dylan Gunther down there less than 2 years ago. So my feeling is they all end up in the AHL to start the year, which would be just a ridiculous team to have down there.
1: Yeah.
0: Tiege Ginla. Mike Folt and I, our radio play-by-play announcer and my co-host, Amp Daily, we both feel that Tiege Ginla, if we have to pick one person, probably Tiege, right?
1: Yeah.
0: He's got 2 years since he was drafted, right? Denoye was a year ago. That might be the one, but being fully healthy and playing this year and just having that 2 years of being in the system with the development staff, we're both been pretty impressed with the year that Ginla had and what we see of him back here in Utah.
1: And there's a spot for him. I mean, theoretically, yeah. There is.
0: Right? Yeah, and you trade Peterka, and there was never going to be holding spots, right? They're going to sign free agents, re-sign guys to fill every spot on the depth chart. And if a prospect comes from below, the lineup and goes on the whiteboard, his magnet slots into a spot, somebody's losing their job.
1: Yeah.
0: Mm-hmm. So you have that, but Bill's just going to be sitting back eating popcorn, watching all of this transpire, being happy either way, and probably rooting for a guy or two to steal a job.
1: It's good to be Bill Armstrong. He's done a hell of a job. Adrian, where can our Mammoth fans go find your work, bud?
0: Yeah, Mammoth Daily, wherever you get your podcast, on the Utah Mammoth YouTube page. Episode dropping this morning, as we mentioned, with Director of Amateur Scouting Daryl Plandowski. Mike and I break down the weekend, have a special edition of the mailbag, and twice a week in the off season, and we'll be back on Thursday to recap first day of free agency and the rest of the summer, Tuesdays and Fridays.
1: Great to see you, my friend. Thanks for the time, okay?
0: Oh, my pleasure. Thanks for having me in.
2: All right, show rolling along today, joined live in studio once again by my buddy Aaron from IFA. Aaron, how are you, man?
3: Good. Thanks for having me.
2: I appreciate the time and really appreciate you guys and, love having you as a client. And day to day, when I'm not interviewing you, I talk a lot about the four-step program you guys have to help people prepare for the warm weather so they have a great lawn. Let's focus on step three, because it's important this time of year. What should our listeners know?
3: Absolutely. So the third step in our lawn care program is our spring and summer blend. It's designed specifically for those hot temperatures. We start getting up into the high 80s and the 90s. It's got slow-release nitrogen in there. You're not going to burn your lawn. It's got iron, other micronutrients. It's really an option to put down now that'll really help those roots grow strong, help it access some of that water that's deeper in the soil, and keep your lawn looking green and lush all year.
2: Now, obviously, we had a rather mild winter, to say the least, so we're all being asked to conserve water. You can still have a healthy lawn while being responsible about water, yes?
3: Absolutely. One of the misconceptions is that people think if we don't have water, well, I don't want to fertilize my lawn, or I don't want to do the other things that help keep it healthy. But in reality, the healthier our lawn is, the better it's going to be able to survive reduced water situations. So using a good fertilizer like our step three will help that grass access that water and be more resilient as we reduce that water.
2: Now, bottom line, you do not have to choose between saving water and having a great looking yard. With better mowing habits, smarter watering, and healthier soil, you can have both. 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Aaron, thanks, man.
3: Appreciate it. Thanks, man.
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16: 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Gordy Chiesa, Adrian Denny talking free agency in both the NBA and the NHL. 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
18: As Frank LeBeauf says, that tough questions need to be asked for the Germans after an early exit.
19: There were so many mistakes, so many names who shouldn't have been on the field where some others were on the bench. So Nagelsmann can say bye-bye, I think, to the national team. He's going to be resigned or sacked. But according to what we have seen since the beginning of the World Cup, it's only fair.
18: Elsewhere in the NBA, the Grizzlies are trading two-time All-Star guard Ja Morant to the Blazers for Jeremy Grant and Chris Murray. Morant has only played in 79 games over the last three seasons, limited to 20 this past year, where he averaged 19.5 points per game. The Warriors are re-signing big man Kristaps Porzingis to a two-year $40 million deal. On the NFL, the Lions are releasing corner Terrion Arnold. He's facing felony charges on multiple counts, including armed robbery and kidnapping.
20: Hey, it's Michelle Smallman, and coming up Tuesday, we'll get you ready for NBA free agency, including which superstar will be traded next, and of course, what's next when it comes to LeBron's future. 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

0: But if they flip Murray and bring in Jaylen Brown, I think that it, look, the West is just a gauntlet, you know. So I'm not ready to say they're better than the Thunder or than the Spurs, but they're right there with them. You know, it just seemed like last year they weren't quite at that level, even though they still have one of the best players in the world. If you're able to make a big move and bring in a guy like Jaylen Brown, right, then all of a sudden I think you're right at that level with the other top two teams in the West.
1: Yeah, they're part of their problem. It's just they don't have depth. You know, yeah, when they won the NBA title, it's Bruce Brown coming off the bench. It was KCP out there shooting threes. Now you look, and Christian Braun's a good player. Cam Johnson, I think they're going to try to offload him and his $23 million contract. Aaron Gordon was great when they won the championship a couple of years ago, but he's starting to age a little bit. Mm-hmm. And I think with Jamal Murray, you start talking about $50 million this year, $53 a year from now, $57 the year after that, and isn't quite as great as he was a couple of seasons ago. So I wouldn't be mad at that at all if they were to shake it up. The West is crazy.
0: Yeah, it is.
1: You have San Antonio and OKC, young, athletic, mm-hmm, teams that are going to be there for a long time. If Chet Holmgren can figure out how to get his head out of his rear end in the playoffs, you know, maybe the OKC, and obviously they're just waiting on health to be there. I'm also fascinated, Emmett, with what they do, because they've got like 29 draft choices over the next 3 or 4 years. You don't need all of them. You've got a lot of money attached. Do they maybe want to get off one of their bigger high-paid players? Would Holmgren become expendable at some point? Do you attach him to some draft choices and maybe go get another high-profile player? I don't know how they do it, or do they just run it back one more year?
0: Yeah, I trust them. Whatever they're going to do, you right, know, I trust them because they seem to make the right moves all the time, and they have more assets than just about anybody. He's John Michaels. I'm Emmett Golden. This is Game Night on ESPN Radio. Coming up next, what would be the best landing spot for Jaylen Brown? That's straight ahead on Game Night.
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13: We learned from Luka, any player can be traded.
14: I'm never going to predict the future, but obviously, you never know.
15: This relationship is over. How many times is Brad Stevens and the Boston Celtics going to give Jaylen Brown a hug with the knife in his back?
16: They've asked multiple teams for up to 4 first-round picks, in some cases even more than that. I can't find a team right now that is willing to give up that amount of draft capital.
17: It's not a thing. They don't want you at all. It's just to get better. You are the best option to shop around.

0: them with any of the haul from the Giannis trade to screw up Giannis's prime years by getting Lillard, screwing up the Drew Holiday situation, getting him to the Celtics. I don't trust any of them. So my dream scenario is to start over fresh, five-year rotating ownership schedule. Like, who does that?
1: Right. Right. Hey, Justin, thank you so much for the call. Yeah. To put it in perspective for everybody, the Haslam Sports Group in about a couple weeks traded Myles Garrett and Giannis Antetokounmpo.
2: Oh, my goodness.
1: Yeah.
2: How can you do that? That's like Nico Harrison in Dallas trading away Luka in the middle of the night when nobody expected it. Look, you'll like Tyler Hero. He's going to shoot a lot of shots for you. That's all I got. The rest of the haul, not so much.
1: Yeah, yeah, it's, again, just to put it in perspective, that's what they've done, the last two moves they've made. He's John Michaels, I'm Emmett Golden. This is Game Night. Coming up next, we'll get you caught up on NBA free agency. That's straight ahead on ESPN Radio.
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9: 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Major construction on the Legacy Parkway expansion continues. Expect traffic shifts and daytime work. Following the 2026 legislative session, the City Council has adopted new water conservation measures to address record low snowpack and protect the Great Salt Lake. Public hearings for the 2026-27 annual budget are scheduled for this quarter. Your input is needed on proposed allocations for public safety and local infrastructure projects. Be aware of new statewide e-bike regulations now in effect. Local law enforcement is increasing safety rule enforcement for all riders on public roads and trails. Get involved in our patriotic traditions. Auditions for national anthem vocalists for the upcoming July 3rd Liberty Fest are taking place in May. For details on all of this information, visit nslcity.org. That is your North Salt Lake Community Calendar on ESPN 700 and 92.1 FM.
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1: Upset is the word of the day at the World Cup as Morocco just upset the Netherlands as they won 3-2 in penalty kicks. The Netherlands, one of the top teams in the country, big time upset, but they weren't the only team to be upset, as Germany was another squad that they were expected to make a deep run in the World Cup. Well, Paraguay beat them in penalty kicks earlier this evening. So upset is the word of the day. Brazil barely escapes as they beat Japan 2-1. All these teams now punch their ticket to the round of 16. On to Major League Baseball. Full slate of games going on. The games that are final: Seattle beat the Angels 6-2. The Rockies fall to the Marlins 10-7. The Twins beat the Astros 5-4. And the Cubs defeat the Padres 3-2. Earlier today in the NBA, the Memphis Grizzlies made a big move as they traded two-time All-Star Ja Morant to the Portland Trail Blazers in exchange for Jeremy Grant and Chris Murray. Coming up next, we'll give you more information on what went down today and what could be going down in the future in the offseason in the NBA. Straight ahead on Game Night with myself, Emmett Golden, and John Michaels. That is Straight Ahead.
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9: 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He makes the tough calls, stays cool under pressure, and knows ball like nobody else. I want to be just like him. You can too. 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
11: Two powers go down in the World Cup. First, Paraguay took down Germany in penalty kicks yesterday. Then, after a 1-1 draw through extra time, Morocco beat the Netherlands in PKs. Elsewhere, Brazil took down Japan 2-1. Three more games on the docket today. First at 11 a.m., it'll be the Ivory Coast and Norway kicking it off. Then France and Sweden will face off at 3 o'clock. And Mexico and Ecuador will get underway at 7 o'clock. In the American League, the Yankees dropped their fifth in a row as the Tigers beat New York 7-3 at Yankee Stadium. The Yanks fall a game and a half behind the Rays in the AL East. In interleague play, the Dodgers clobbered the A's 9-4 as Shohei Ohtani hit his 18th home run of the season. 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

0: with heart. Good luck. Bridges.
1: Alvarado.
0: Yeah. Those guys.
2: The New York Knicks won the NBA.
0: That's correct. Say it with your chest, TJ.
2: The New York Knickerbockers are your NBA yes, champions.
0: They are.
2: Who would have thunk it?
0: Yes, yes. Okay, let's take a break. 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
6: Westwood One Sports presents this World Soccer Update. I'm Erica Herskowitz. Only one day left to prep before the U.S. men's soccer team squares off against Bosnia-Herzegovina in their knockout match in Santa Clara tomorrow. Brooklyn-born forward Flo Balogun knows the U.S. must seize the moment.
7: We do have the opportunity to do something extremely special. 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
6: The single elimination match kicks off tomorrow at 8 Eastern. Coming up today, the knockout round rolls on with Norway taking on Ivory Coast, France battles Sweden, and Mexico and Ecuador meet in Mexico City. I'm Erica Herskowitz, Westwood One Sports.
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0: 65 days till kickoff for Utah football. They take on Idaho Thursday, September 3rd at 7 o'clock at Rice-Eccles. 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In the World Cup, the knockout round continues today on Fox. First at 11, Erling Haaland and Norway take on Ivory Coast. Then at 3, Kylian Mbappe and France face Sweden. And at 7, Mexico hosts Ecuador in Mexico City. And in the NBA, LeBron told the Lakers today he will play for a different team next year. 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
8: 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Hyundai's always moved the future within reach. 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It's already here. Next starts now. Hyundai, an official partner of FIFA. My hometown is Staten Island, New York, and that's where David is calling in from. What's up, David? On the Rock.
9: Shaolin.
8: Where are you calling in from, David? What's you're talking to a Willowbrook native. Willowbrook. Right here.
10: It's a pleasure to meet you, Rich. Right back at you. I've been waiting to ask you this question for about 25 years.
8: Oh, geez. Wow.
10: Yeah, I know. A buddy of mine was watching sports, Dave Eichelberger and Brent Guyberger.
8: Okay.
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0: Fans are, you know what I mean?
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13: 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He makes the tough calls, stays cool under pressure, and knows ball like nobody else. I want to be just like him. You can too. 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
1: Tuesday edition of The Drive with Spence Jackets. The NBA offseason is insane. What's the latest with the Utah Jazz? What's the latest with the NBA? Talk some World Cup soccer as well, maybe some college football. Sam Merrill, the second greatest shooter in Bountiful High history, will stop by. 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
4: What is the plan for Miami to build around Giannis?
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5: 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I'm choosing those words carefully.
2: Earlier on the show, Academy Award winning actor J.K. Simmons. Apple TV lead MLS analyst Taylor Twellman. Coming up, actor Colin Hanks. And now, it's Rich Eisen.
4: Five observations of the World Cup segment, and I threw it out, but I'm like, you know what? I need to smooth it out in case Colin Hanks has any observations about my World Cup's observation. They're very keen observations. That was the end of hour two. Hour one, the Academy Award winning actor J.K. Simmons here. Colin Hanks about to join us. Right now, halftime. Where is this match taking place between
6: Dallas,
4: Texas, home of Dallas. Dallas Cowboys, everybody. Yeah,
7: somebody's actually winning.
4: Did they put up the curtain for this one? Or it's a different time of day? At any rate,
6: it's
4: 1-0. 1-0. 1-0, as we say here in the United States. Norway on top of Ivory Coast. It's not the Ivory Coast because it's not at like Ohio State. They're not pompous.
7: Someone's winning big games there, finally.
4: Okay, look at this guy.
6: Wow, Mike.
7: I'm getting early.
4: All right, joining us right now is Taylor. Who's that, Taylor? Pace yourself, man.
8: That's exhausting. I'm tired. How about that 25 minutes?
4: Are you calling in from your courtesy car? Is that what's happening right now? What do we got?
8: I am, actually. Yep, I've got my cooler in the back over there. I've got that. Damn. I've barbecue pit out here at New York, New Jersey Stadium.
7: Yes.
8: For those of us in America. MetLife.
7: No.
4: Oh, careful. Careful.
8: Yep.
4: Careful. We don't want to get you in any trouble.
8: Is this thing on?
4: Is this thing on? Hey,
8: holy
4: man,
8: cow.
4: It has been on. We were talking about it about an hour ago. I don't know if it's because this is a time zone friendly World Cup that's causing me to watch way more, but the competition appears to be wide open. It really feels like anybody can win. The 25 stoppage time goals are riveting.
8: Crazy,
4: right? What is it for? Like, what is it right now?
8: It's a great question. Why it's been so good? Now, on one hand, I would say 25 stoppage time goals could be part of the hydration break and the fact that you're more than likely adding 10 minutes to the end of the game. And I don't say that tongue in cheek. I mean that like logistically and mathematically. You know, how much is that? But we saw some of the essence saying, we're going to add time if you're delaying games, delaying restarts, rolling around. So they've already implemented this in world football and in the game internationally that we're going to add extra time. And if it's 12 minutes, it's 12 minutes. But in saying that, in this pressure cooker, you still have to deliver in that moment. And that's where that gets the attention. So 25 stoppage time goals to me is thrilling. This is a sport that you can easily, collectively shut down a better team with better players. No better example than Paraguay against Germany yesterday. And I was there. I was in the building, and I was there from start to finish. Germany had no answers. There was an arrogance by how they approached the game. But Paraguay, the same team that the United States completely handled with ease, frustrated the absolute heck out of Germany, just positively shut down a better team with better players. No better example than Paraguay against Germany yesterday. And I was there. I was in the building, and I was there from start to finish. Germany had no answers. There was an arrogance by how they approached the game. But Paraguay, the same team that the United States completely handled with ease, frustrated the absolute heck out of Germany just by collectively being on point. Now, penalty the entire goal, and he came up massive in key moments. And Germany had a disallowed goal. And for those of you that are watching this, by letter of the law, that was the right call. I have no idea why Germany's attacking player is facing the goalie instead of just looking at the ball. Because if he's looking at the ball, it's no different than pass interference in the NFL. I'm not sure that would have been called back. But because he basically approaches the goalie, inhibits his space, the right call was made. This tournament, I still believe, Rich, and I know what the essence of your question is. I still believe the cream of the crop will rise to the top. And I am going to be in the building today for the best team in the World Cup.
4: France.
8: I don't think anyone's upsetting France today. I think Sweden will get a rude awakening. They lost to Netherlands, 4-5-1. I think France handles them perfectly, and France's road is now easier with Germany not being in front of them. I still think France, Spain, Argentina, that will be at the end three of the four final teams.
4: Yeah, I mean, Netherlands also out on their side of the draw as well, losing in their penalty kicks to Morocco late last night, if you want to even include them in that mix. So let me go for the nationalist point of view here in question, Taylor, that, you know, I'm a verbal guy more than a math guy, but I do remember in grade school, not too far away from the stadium that you're sitting outside of right now, Taylor, that if A is better than B and B is better than C, then A is better than C. A is the United States, B is Paraguay, and C is Germany. Is this U.S. team as good, if not better, than Germany based on that result?
8: I don't think I can... honestly argue in Germany's defense here. And I raised an interesting question. It's too in the weeds, but I'll bring it up for your audience. In 2014, I was in the building working for ESPN when they beat Argentina to win the World Cup. Since then, Bayern Munich has won 9 German player. They lack personality. They lack a character that was always a given for Germany. There's no juice to them. They don't scare the opposition. Paraguay was completely in control, even if they gave up 20, 21 corner kicks, whatever it was. I think when you look at this United States team, there's a hunger that would give them a listen. We all watched the friendly before the World Cup in Chicago. I get it. It's a friendly before the World Cup. But the United States completely handled themselves with ease, with no real struggle against a Germany team that in years past they would have struggled against. And so, listen, the high-profile player may be on the German side from 1 to 26, but that gap that used to be pretty big when I was playing against Germany, I'm not totally sure that exists right now, and I think that's a bigger indictment on Germany versus the feather in the cap of the United States, because I think the feather in the cap for the United States, they've bridged the gap with a lot of nations. I just don't think the German public fully understands what to do now.
4: All right, let's talk about the U.S. team. Is it fair that they've got to take on Bosnia and Herzegovina? Come on now.
8: Yeah, right, it's no, it's two countries.
4: Two?
8: Ridiculous.
4: Two countries. You know, like Bosnia is not enough. You got to throw in another one.
8: Right.
4: All right. Forget about geopolitics. Geography break instead of a hydration break here. All right, what's the challenge here, brother?

0: You feel it? You like it? What do you think? Is it going to happen? What do you think?
1: No.
0: Don't overlook. He said Cape Verde's hasn't lost in the World Cup yet. Like, that was a good one. I found that one, fun.
1: He wants 9 goals after that game, so he wins the Golden Boot.
0: Okay. So what do you think? Belgium, round of 16. You feel it? You like it? What do you think? Is it going to happen? What do you think?
1: No. I think Senegal wins.
0: Oh. So actually asking these questions, legitimately asking these questions, because in previous World Cups, it would be like, why the hell would I even say?
1: Hold on a minute, Richard.
0: Yeah. Okay. By the way, I can't wait to do that at the American Century Championship as well, right in the middle of my golf. Like, taking hydration breaks, and they're going to like, Richie, next week, Richie, you got to play golf. I'm like, no, I'm here. I'm hydrating. Everybody back off.
1: There's nothing better than lukewarm water.
0: We are all about selling out for the bit on this program.
2: Stick to it,
0: Taylor. But United States versus Senegal. Like, we had Greg Berhalter here before the tournament started, and he's like, legitimate chance of having the most successful tournament we can have as the United States is multiple knockout round wins. And it looks like it's possible. Yeah? No?
1: Yes. Okay. Yeah. For me, that's absolutely 100% the truth. First off, it'd be the first tournament that men have ever done that.
0: Right.
1: Quite honestly, the men have only won one knockout stage game since 1990, if not 1950. So absolutely. Now, you just need to take care of business. If you beat Bosnia in a similar type of fashion, not the scoreline, but fashion that you beat Paraguay in, momentum builds. And if you play Senegal or Belgium, now all of a sudden that home field in Seattle becomes that much greater.
0: Mm.
1: And so now there's belief within the group. And then you get to the quarterfinal and you're playing against Spain, where everyone in the world thinks you're losing that game. That is sometimes when Americans are at their best.
0: Yeah.
1: And that's a position you want to be in. At home, as the biggest underdog in World Cup history, Rich, I'll take that, but you got to win 2 games to get there, and they've got a big one tomorrow night.
0: All right, brother. Thanks for the time, everybody. Taylor Twellman.
3: Go.
0: Well, I'm going to see. I'll see you next week in Tahoe, right?
1: Yeah, absolutely. So I got a urinal back here too. It's amazing.
0: Well, I mean, by the way, cool. I just said that American Century Championship is where I'll see you next week, but that's the next location I'll be seeing you. So it's possible you and I are going to watch a game or two together, right?
1: You got to arrange that with my people. I'm very busy out there.
0: Well, clearly, I understand that you'll
1: be reading greens.
0: I know.
1: I'll be jumping in the lake.
0: Yeah, and I'll be hydrating. Ladies and gentlemen, Taylor Twellman, who doesn't ride a sedan? He's not a sedan guy. No way.
1: Oh.
0: No.
1: The Winnebago.
0: There's no question. If there's no third row, he's not getting in the vehicle. Taylor Twellman, everybody. Enjoy the,
2: The
0: match. Here goes Taylor. There's no third row. I am not departing.
2: He's trying to win the American Century.
0: I'm aware of what he's trying to do. I'm aware that I'm like, hey, let's watch soccer.
2: Right, just for the
0: audience. Let's watch World Cup.
2: He's trying to win.
0: He's locked in.
2: Yeah, I got it.
0: Yeah.
4: If there's no third
0: row. I'm the one who's looking for, the icy hot.
2: Yep.
0: And, red wine and a television. Let me look at this right
4: now. Not in that
0: order. Hold on a minute. Let me look at this possibility right now. Screw it. Colin's about to come out here. So we get there Wednesday, July 8th. There's no games. Round of 16.
2: Yeah.
0: That's a 1 o'clock Eastern. So that's going down. And then Friday. Oh, boy. Yeah, these matches. The Saturday of American Century Championship.
2: Is what?
0: 2 games. 2. I said two games in round of 16.
2: Two games.
3: I said two.
0: Yeah.
2: That's quarterfinals.
0: That's
3: yeah.
0: No, round of 16.
2: No, round of 16 winner. So those are quarterfinal games.
0: Okay.
2: Yeah.
0: Yeah. Rich, quarterfinal games at American Century Championship.
2: Yeah.
0: Watch party. Taylor Twellman
2: on.
0: Not there because he's trying to win.
2: He's trying.
0: And I'm there like, who's with me?
2: Hey.
0: And then I got to get to sleep because I've got the first tea time of Sunday.
2: You and the Kelsey's and the Miz, George Kittle.
0: You know what? It's going to be better.
2: I'm just saying.
0: I should be more positive.
2: Yeah, well, you should practice.
0: When it comes to

0: talking about?
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5: Westwood One Sports presents this World Soccer Update. I'm Erica Herskowitz. It's day 20 at the World Cup and the third day of knockout matches. Today's triple header is underway in Arlington, Texas. At the half, Norway leads Ivory Coast 1-0. The Vikings snapped a scoreless tie on a goal from Antonio Nusa in the 39th minute. The African nation is making its debut in the tournament's knockout stage, having finished second behind Germany in its group. Norway also advanced as runners-up after opening the tournament with 2 wins before suffering a defeat in its final group game. The winner of this one moves on to play Brazil. The loser goes home. Later today, France and Sweden meet at MetLife Stadium in New Jersey, and then tonight, Mexico will take on Ecuador in Mexico City. Host nation Mexico swept Group A with a flawless maximum of 9 points, scoring 6 goals and keeping 3 consecutive clean sheets. I'm Erica Herskowitz, Westwood One Sports.
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8: Check it out. Our radio audience has just returned. The man who puts the uncommon in a cast with common. Colin Hanks is here on the program.
9: You are on point today.
8: I can't introduce you normally.
9: Your golf game may not be solid, but your television hosting skills are on par with the best.
8: Ladies and gentlemen, Colin Hanks is here on the program. We just saw a great trailer for season 3 of the highly popular Apple TV show Silo that premieres this week. Great to see you, pal.
9: Good to see you, too.
8: You are as locked into the World Cup as the rest of us are.
9: I cannot get enough.
8: Right?
9: I cannot get it. And it's the sweet, sweet juice of having gone from NHL, NBA playoffs.
8: Yes, sir.
9: And then going from those tournaments directly into this tournament.
8: Yes.
9: It's just a sports. It's like, what a time to be alive.
8: We were just talking about it. You were probably making your way here to the studio that when Canada played South Africa on Sunday, and that was the only game. I'm like,
9: where's the next one?
8: Where's the next one? And then I'm like, I had to go on to the ESPN app to, you know, where I'm checking the scores. And I'm like, what, is there only one?
9: I'm Googling what channel Telemundo is to see if maybe I've missed something.
8: So you watched a Telenova instead of, is that what you watched?
9: You know, I mean, when nothing else was on, I just got to have some noise in the background. I don't care if it's in a language I don't understand.
8: We were just again talking about it. I don't know if it's because the time where it's a perfect time zone for us, obviously.
9: Yeah.
8: That there's not matches in the middle of the night, that we're seeing all of them.
9: It's the fact that we're seeing all of them. But a buddy of mine texted me last night because we were talking about the results last night.
8: Yes.
9: And he posed a question. He says, is every World Cup the best World Cup ever? And it really kind of feels that way. There's never like a World Cup that was like the Super Bowl last year. We were just kind of like, well, that was boring.
8: Mm-hmm.
9: Every match, there's something in the storytelling of each match. Yes. That is exciting. You don't need to know the players. You don't even know how to pronounce the country. I'm looking at you, Gronk. but like, there's just some. I mean, watch him try and pronounce Bosnia Herzegovina.
8: That's right.
9: It's pretty.
8: You know what?
9: It's pretty.
8: Don't forget the "and." You know. By the way, Taylor kept calling it Bosnia.
9: Yeah.
8: When we were talking to Taylor 12, and he's like, don't forget the Herzegovina.
9: That's not.
8: Is it Herzegovina or Herzegovina? What is it?
9: Well, see, I like to make fun of the way people mispronounce things by possibly mispronouncing things. That's just how I roll.
8: And it also covers it that if you mispronounce it, you were just joking.
9: Yeah.
8: Look at you, next level right there, exactly. Man.

0: or team, if I'm building a team around me and I'm Luka, and I know that I got my own legacy, I know there's an expectation for me to win a championship. Yes, I would love to play with LeBron James, but not at $60 million. I can't do it. I need that money to go get me the bigs, get me the 3 and D guys, because there's a world. If you squint, it looks a little bit like Dallas. Like maybe Timu Dallas, because Austin Reeves is like Timu Kyrie Irving, right? You got some Timu bigs out there, 3 and D guys, stuff like that. Like you can create some sort of replica of Dallas. You cannot do that if you're putting $60 million in LeBron James' pocket.
1: Here's the thing, though, with Luka Doncic. Is he enough of a guy that can be a Pied Piper that you could build a championship around him? I know what he wants. I've seen what he can do. Roderick said it best. He said, hey, look who he was able to get to the NBA Finals with the Dallas Mavericks. It's different trying to do that with this organization when it comes to Luka Doncic. Are you a Pied Piper enough where guys will say, yep, I'll go play with him? Mm-hmm. No, no problem. All that stuff, him being a crybaby, all the fouls, I can ignore that. Is that enough? Is he another guy? You look at him and say, yeah, I can ignore all of that because I know that guy can put the ball in the basket and I'm going to help him win a championship. Dallas had a fantastic run getting to the NBA Finals. Then he went to a Boston team that wasn't having it. Lucas started getting frustrated again, put a little bit more weight during the finals, and they got shoved out away in 5 games. Playing for that organization and you're the man, they expect you to be a Pied Piper that guys want to go play with you because it worked with LeBron for the 8 years. It worked with Kobe. It worked with Shaq. It worked with Magic. It worked with Kareem. All those great players in the history of Los Angeles Lakers since the 1970s, guys went to L.A. to play with them. Guys took less money to go play with those guys. Are you going to find those kind of guys? And is Luka, David, another guy you can do that? For me, that pocket's still empty, especially with that organization. Not Dallas, not Orlando, the Lakers. You better be a Pied Piper that guys want to go to Lakers and take less money for. Because if you're not, guess what, Luka? It's going to be a lot of frustration losing to Oklahoma City in 6 games every year in the playoffs, or San Antonio 5 games in the playoffs every year, if you don't get the kind of guys you believe can be a Pied Piper for to bring the Lakers back to a championship situation.
0: Yeah, I feel you, because you mentioned what he did with Dallas. What he did with Dallas, Victor Wembanyama was still in Petty at the time. He hadn't been to Texas yet. He probably had never had brisket in his life yet. He hadn't been to Buc-ee's yet.
1: Do you think he's had brisket since?
0: Oh, he's had brisket. You don't think Wimby done been to Texas and had some brisket?
1: You see him? If you turn him sideways, he's a blade. He ain't had no meat yet.
0: That might have been
1: in Texas.
0: That might have been his meal for the month, but he had some brisket.
1: Very little.
0: He had some brisket. He had tostadas, had churros. He done had all that stuff in San Antonio. He hadn't had that yet. He had been eating croissant when Luka Doncic did that the last time. Now you have to overcome Victor, SGA, and all that, like you said.
1: Tyron, in Tennessee. Did the Lakers force out LeBron, or did he leave on his own? Tyron, what you got?
2: Well, you hit it right on the nail, Freddie. It was a Luka Doncic decision. What Luka won't, Luka gets. The Lakers decided February 25th, 2025, when they made the deal and didn't discuss it with him, didn't ask his input, traded Anthony Davis overnight. They decided then, you no longer run this franchise. You no longer strong-arming us. We are moving on. This is Luka team. We are getting out away from your decision-making and you being in charge. That decision was made that night, and since then it's just been double-down instances. If the Lakers wanted LeBron, Freddie, at the end of the regular season or at the end of the postseason, they easily would have said LeBron James would be a Laker next year.
1: True.
2: We will work this out. He will be a Laker. It didn't happen. Luka didn't want him back, and he can try to control this narrative, but we all see, we all got eyes. LeBron, they didn't want you. Now, they wasn't going to be nasty and have no back and forth, you know, nasty dispute. They don't let you control the narrative for a few days. But they were sitting there thinking, please don't come back. Please don't say you want us. We're going to take this money and do elsewhere. And that's what happened. Simple as that.
1: Put it this way. In the church of Tyron of Tennessee, I'm converted. Let the church say amen, amen, amen.
0: Pass the collection plate.
1: Because he's spot on.
0: Yeah.
1: This all happened the minute they made that trade for Anthony Davis. For Luka Doncic, didn't tell LeBron James.
0: Yeah,
1: it was absolutely. Spotted by Tyron.
0: Yeah, the whole Lakers organization breathed a sigh of relief because they said we are not under the ruling of LeBron James anymore.
1: David Dennis Jr. Hit him on the social. David DTSS. I'm Freddie Coleman. You can do the same at Coleman ESPN, part of the Afternoon Cool edition of Freddie and Harry. Keep weighing in at 888-729-3776. Does this feel more of a force out by the Lakers when it comes to LeBron, or LeBron leaving on his own volition not to play for them anymore? And we're going to ask our next guest that same exact question, and we'll get whatever answer that's going to be if you keep it here on ESPN Radio, the ESPN app, SiriusXM Channel 80, and don't forget about us on ESPN+. 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
10: 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Looked like we were headed for extra time in the third consecutive match in the round of 32 until Erling Haaland scored in the 86th minute, and Norway just hung on to beat Ivory Coast in Dallas 2-1. Goalkeeper Orjan Nyland made an incredible save in the 6th minute of stoppage time to preserve the win. For Haaland, his 5th goal in this World Cup. Ivory Coast had scored the equalizer in the 74th minute, but it is Norway, the first European team into the round of 16. They'll take on Brazil on Sunday. Next up on the schedule, France and Sweden. That'll be 5 Eastern in New Jersey. Paraguay awaits the winner after their upset of Germany yesterday on PKs. And the nightcap in Mexico City, it'll be Mexico and Ecuador. Once again, Norway moving on 2-1 over Ivory Coast. With this 2026 World Soccer Update, Brad Heller, Westwood One Sports.
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16: I'm Christine Lisi. LeBron James will play a 24th season in the NBA, but not with the Lakers. He told the team he'll play elsewhere this upcoming season. According to ESPN's Sham Sharania, Warriors plan to pursue James once the free agency window opens at 6 Eastern. Cavaliers and Heat also expected to be in the running for James. His first NBA team, Cleveland, the best fit, believes ESPN NBA front office insider Bobby Marks.
17: If he wants to go win a championship, I think they're probably the most complete roster when you look at Donovan Mitchell, and the likelihood is that James Harden will be back. And then you look at the two bigs with Evan Mobley and Jared Allen, and then they've got shooting to surround with Max Strus and Sam Merrill. You don't have to subtract from that roster. That likely would give him the best chance of trying to win another championship.
16: Source told ESPN's Ramona Shelburne there is no rush for LeBron to make his decision. Center Robert Williams III agreed to a three-year, $44 million extension to remain with the Trailblazers. WNBA, Las Vegas center Asia Wilson, with a right leg injury, will not play in tonight's Commissioner's Cup championship game against New York.
6: Hey, it's Michelle Smallman, and coming up Wednesday, we'll react to all the NBA free agency news, and I'll tell you which teams have the chance to turn themselves into real title contenders. 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

0: I'm Freddie Coleman. He's David Dennis Jr. in for Harry Douglas. It's the Afternoon Cool. Known as Freddie and Harry, thank you very much. On Sirius XM Channel 80, as well as tune in, tell that smart speaker to play ESPN Radio. And don't forget about us on ESPN Plus. After 8 years, one NBA championship, and a whole lot of great moments and not-so-great moments, LeBron James informed the Los Angeles Lakers today he's going to play in season 24. It is just not going to be with the Los Angeles Lakers. Let's get a breakdown on that from one of our friends. He's an FOFH, a friend of Freddie and Harry. He's Scott Kaplan, host of the Sit Down on Cap Morning Show each and every day at ESPN Radio in Los Angeles on 710. Hit him on the socials at Scott Kaplan. Scott, so do you believe that LeBron left on his own, or was this a force out by the Lakers, and why?
1: Well, Freddie, first of all, great to talk to you, man. Huge fan, been listening for a long time. And Double D, it's great to reconnect with you. I'll tell you guys, it's always interesting. You know, Brian Windhorst comes into our studio every Wednesday, and he always says to me the same thing. He says, Pat, he says, follow the actions, not the words. And the actions of the Lakers were, according to the insiders and the reporting, that there had been no communication between the Lakers and LeBron. That, to me, indicates that the Lakers didn't want to publicly end the relationship, but privately perhaps wanted to end the relationship. And LeBron knew it, and he decided to make the aggressive move of saying, I'm playing, but I'm not playing for you guys. Luka said all the right things, totally respectful to LeBron, you know, loved playing with LeBron this past year. Rob Pelinka, the general manager, said at the end of the season, we want to have LeBron back. So from a PR perspective, they said all the right things publicly, but I'm questioning if that's what they really meant privately.
2: Yeah, so how did this get broken up? I mean, do you think that what would have taken for LeBron James to have stayed in the Lakers? Would it have been the Lakers saying, hey, here's an offer, or is this something that sort of deteriorated throughout the season to get to this point?
1: I think that the relationship deteriorated, and I think that LeBron, who, again, I'll go back to our ESPN experts, Brian Windhorst said this morning, he said, LeBron is prioritizing happiness over money. Well, if that's the case, and happiness is more important than money, and frankly, in my opinion, it should be at this point, the man is a billionaire. He's made his money. He's won his championships. Money at this stage of his career, I'm going to just say, should not necessarily be his top priority. But again, that's just me counting somebody else's money. But if you're LeBron, and in every place that you've ever been in your career, you've been the guy. You've been the man. Everything runs through you. Once Luka was traded to the Lakers, everything changed in LeBron's world. If you believe that LeBron was not informed of the trade before the trade was agreed to, okay, well, if LeBron was not consulted and the trade was made without his consultation, that was a clear indication from the Lakers to LeBron that they were no longer accommodating him. And the day that Luka shows up, the Lakers say, this is our future superstar. We've got your replacement, LeBron. In that moment, as great of a teammate as LeBron was publicly, and he was a great teammate, he accepted his role, he played it well, he knew then, this was no longer his franchise going forward. It was Luka's. And for a guy like LeBron, who for 22 and a half years was always the number one guy on his team, this had to have been a giant blow to his ego. And then, of course, we're talking about happiness versus unhappiness, at the end of the season, Luka's hurt and unavailable and isn't going to make it back. Austin Reeves is hurt, and he's working to try and get back. And LeBron, the old man at 41 years old, has the Lakers look at him and say, hey, can you put us on your back again, and can you go back to being our number one? He walked out of the Lakers at the end of their season, and Dave McMiniman reported this, and he was just a very unhappy guy with how he felt the Lakers were treating him. So for me, this thing's been deteriorating since the day that Luka got here.
0: Great stuff by Scott Kaplan, host of the Sit Down and Cap Morning Show on ESPN 710 in L.A. Hit him on the socials at Scott Kaplan, joining Freddie Coleman and David Dennis Jr. on the Afternoon Cool, known as Freddie and Harry on ESPN Radio and also ESPN Plus. I still wonder if Luka Doncic is enough of a face of the franchise, Pied Piper kind of person, where guys will take less money to join up with him to win a championship. Scott, what are your thoughts on that?
1: I tend to agree with that. I think that when you look at what the Lakers have going on right now, LeBron is gonna leave, and who knows where he's gonna go. Everybody is speculating, Golden State, Cleveland. probably, I'm guessing, one of those two places. But you're losing that amount of production, and that's a real concern, obviously. Rui Hachimura is another guy that has really performed well, particularly shooting threes in the postseason. He could be on his way out. There seems to be a lot of interest from San Antonio. Marcus Smart is already being rumored to be going to Houston as a possibility because he's opted out of his contract. So Luke Kennard is another guy that they brought in last year, and now there's, you know, talk about him in Phoenix. So the Lakers have like a real problem on their hands here, which is that they're trying to rebuild their roster, and what a lot of us thought would be their core is not likely going to be their core, which, oh, by the way, is maybe not the worst thing in the world, because, guys, I'm of this opinion that LeBron is so overwhelming, and it's not something that he maybe intentionally does. It's just that he's so much older than everybody in the locker room. Everybody respects him because of his brilliant career, that it's hard for a new voice to take over. So that's kind of the big question here. Can Luka become the leader that an organization needs when they're essentially handing the organization to him? With regards to whether or not people will pay or take less money to come play with him, Freddie, it's still the Lakers. It's still living in L.A. Mm-hmm. It's still this lifestyle. And if you're a basketball star, there are very few places better than playing in L.A. for the Lakers.
2: It might be weird to segue to like a, I don't know, like a 3-point a game average player, but I think it matters here, and that's Bronny. Like we know that LeBron left after Bronny got his guaranteed money, but what do the Lakers do with him? Are they going to try to play him in earnest? Is this the thing where he sits on the bench? Like, what is happening with Bronny in Los Angeles?
1: It is such a good question, because I thought yesterday when Bronny's contract was guaranteed, I thought that was another indication that the Lakers were saying to LeBron, hey, we're making an overture. We're showing you that we love you. We did what you asked us to do a couple years ago, and we drafted your son long before he was really ready to be an NBA player. We're developing him. He's showing signs of real improvement, and now we're going to guarantee him the money. So, LeBron, we've done all of this for you. We want you to come back. But clearly, that was not really, there was no communication saying that. So the actions may have said that, at least based on my interpretation, but there were no calls, according to the reports, from the Lakers to LeBron to express this love that apparently he might desire. But the question about Bronny, what happens in the future? I'll just take a cynical guess here. And wherever LeBron goes, that's where Bronny's going to show up. That's just my own cynical version of LeBron forcing his son onto his roster.
0: 30 seconds left. 8 years, 8 All-Star selections, 8 All-NBA selections, led them to a championship in the bubble, which is everybody was in the bubble during the COVID times that happened in 2020, 2021. Finish this sentence. LeBron's 8 years in Los Angeles equaled...
1: LeBron's 8 years in Los Angeles equaled, frankly, a disappointment. LeBron came in, and with all the fanfare and all the finals that he had been to over the previous years, there was an expectation that LeBron would deliver multiple championships. One championship, one Western Conference Finals, multiple coaches, lots of personnel disasters. Yeah, there were some records. Even those nights turned out to be big messes. And the night that he broke Kareem's all-time scoring record, AD was pouting on the bench because Russell Westbrook was fighting with an assistant coach at halftime. So I would say, unfortunately for LeBron, it didn't quite turn out the way he thought it would.
0: Hey, David, Scott, we always appreciate you. Thank you for the kind words, as always. Keep on keeping on. We'll talk to you soon. Thanks for joining us with Freddie and Harry.
1: Hey. Appreciate both of you guys. Thanks for having me.
0: Great stuff by Scott Kaplan, FOFH, a friend of Freddie and Harry, like we mentioned. Host of the Sedano and Cap Morning Show with him and George Sedano each and every week on ESPN 710 LA in Los Angeles. Hit him on the socials at Scott Kaplan. He said his 8 years were a disappointment, David. What do you say about LeBron's 8 years?
2: Buddy, I don't know. I don't know if it's a – I can't say it's a disappointment, man. You won a championship. And he started with this team in a different position than a lot of people start with the Lakers. They usually are coming in – with the team, or they're being drafted. LeBron James came in when the Lakers stunk, and he was there to kind of get that team built and build them up to a championship. Yes, it would have been nice to get more and all that stuff, but you got a ring when that team was in a dead end before he got there, and now he's figured it out.
0: He is David Dennis Jr. in for Harry Douglas. I'm Freddie Coleman. It's the Afternoon Cool, known as Freddie and Harry. Keep weighing in. 888-SAY-ESPN, 888-729-3776. How would you characterize LeBron James's 8 years in Los Angeles? And did he leave or was he forced out? Pick one and have a happy at 888-729-3776. You take over the nation next on the ESPN Radio, the ESPN app, as well as ESPN Plus.
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0: Unless you remember the Clippers and Lakers, that song could be true. It's the afternoon cool known as Freddie and Harry and Freddie Coleman. David Dennis Jr. in for Harry Douglas on the ESPN app, SiriusXM Channel 80, as well as tune in to that smart speaker to play ESPN Radio. And don't forget about us on ESPN Plus. We'll get to your calls about LeBron James leaving the Los Angeles Lakers, not going to play for them in his 24th and maybe 25th season at 888-SAY-ESPN, 888-729-3776. But now Kawhi Leonard, that much closer to leaving Los Angeles as well, being traded by Los Angeles Clippers. They are nearing a deal to send him to the Toronto Raptors for Brandon Ingram, Grady Dick, two first-round picks, one pick swap, David, and two second-rounders. That's what sources told ESPN about Kawhi Leonard on his way back to the Toronto Raptors.
2: This is funny. This was not on anybody's radar like a week ago.
0: No.
2: And Kawhi Leonard going back to Toronto at the perfect time. This is the second time he's going back to Toronto at the perfect time. The East is weak. And I really think that Kawhi Leonard can make some noise there, because we also know Kawhi Leonard's trying to play for some more money, mm-hmm. trying to play for a contract, probably mm-hmm. play for that extension. Mm-hmm. He can make some real noise in Toronto because it's really a one-for-one for the most part for him, for Brandon Ingram. You're taking Kawhi Leonard over Brandon Ingram 10 times out of 10. 10 times out of 9, as one Andre 3000 said. My only question here is those two first-round picks. When are they?
0: Yeah.
2: What are they? Mm-hmm. And could this come back and bite Toronto down the line? But I'm glad the Clippers got some picks back.
0: Hey, Toronto's like, look, win now, worry later.
2: Yeah, yeah.
0: Period.
2: They did it before.
0: Right. It worked the first time, Kawhi Leonard.
2: Right.
0: Win now, worry later. They won a championship, and nobody's going to say, hey, Kawhi, you did us dirty.
2: Yeah.
0: Toronto Raptors fans never say that. They're thinking, man, we got a championship. We'll take whatever the future is going to bring, with or without Kawhi Leonard, who's no longer going to be a part of the Los Angeles Clippers. LeBron no longer a member of the Los Angeles Lakers, not an unrestricted free agent. He told the Lakers after 8 years of service, take care of my son. They did. But now he is leaving Los Angeles, after 8 years. So was it a force out or a leaving on his own when it comes to LeBron James? Tremaine in Arkansas, Woo Pig, what do you got to say about that at 888-729-3776?
17: Hey, the great comedian Sinbad once said, give me 500 mil, because I'm happy. I don't know if I want a stanky leg, electric slide, soldier boy. I'm just glad he's gone. Get on down. We don't need you. We don't want nothing for you. just get gone. Because all social media talk about it, real Lakers fan, real Lakers fan. But guess what? Lakers fans always been us against everybody. It ain't never been divided until he got here. Now that he's gone, we can restore some order. It ain't about winning and losing right now. It's about enjoying my fan experience as a Lakers fan without all the commotion constantly. So I'm happy. I'm happy as all get out. I don't know what to do. I want Kirk Franklin stomp and everything else. I'm going to let y'all have it, though.
2: Unbelievable.
18: Why is it unbelievable?
2: Unbelievable.
18: Why is it unbelievable?
2: They celebrate LeBron leaving the Lakers like he's Nico Harris leaving Dallas.
0: David, I warn all of you. There are plenty of true Lakers fans that will never regard him as a true Laker.
2: That's true. That's true.
0: I have warned people. Freddie, how can you say that? Man, I know enough Laker bruhs and sis. They're glad for the championship, but not really. There are plenty of Kobe fans, Magic fans, Kareem fans that will never put LeBron James and his 8 years in any sentence what those guys were able to do. Period.
2: That's why you don't believe he's getting a statue.
0: That's another reason I don't believe he's getting a statue. Yeah. Another reason. Tremaine in Arkansas. He represents those Laker fans.
2: Well, because you heard the Soulja Boy, the Stanky Leg, and the Stomp.
0: Right. He put Stanky Leg and Church in the same sentence with his happiness that LeBron James is no longer a member of his Lakers. One of our new favorites is Jay in the Queen City of Cincinnati. Jay, does it feel like LeBron left on his own or was forced out by the Lakers becoming unrestricted free agent?
19: Hey, Tremaine, I'm with you. We got the electric boogaloo and the electric slide and all that. I'm so happy this dude is gone. My mama can rest in her grave happy as a Lakers fan. Look, he left on his own, man. Like, the second he said in the playoffs, when the playoffs was over, I don't know what I'm going to do. I knew right then and there. It was just like Miami all over again. He wasn't coming back. He planned on going to Cleveland. They got this mass concoction to bring the Golden Boys back together in Golden State. Good luck with that. Take all them 9 million LeBron fans with y'all. We don't need them no more. Just like he said, the real Laker fans, like, bro, I've been a Laker fan since A.C. Green had the Jerry Curl was still wet behind the ears. He had no reason for no five-hour energy, bro. This might be one of the happiest days of my Laker life. Yes, we are celebrating this like it's a championship. Y'all have fun. Have a good day. Go, Laker Nation, baby.
2: Unbelievable. Unbelievable. That man said his mama.
18: I told you, David. I got tears in my eyes right now.
20: They were talking about one of the greatest NBA players. Just want to make sure.
2: They're talking about LeBron. They're not talking about Bronny. No. They're talking about LeBron James.
0: Believe me.
2: They're celebrating LeBron James leaving out of town.
0: They give him his due as one of the greatest of all time.
2: Does it sound like it? The man said he's doing the stomp.
0: No, he's not talking about greatest of all time overall. They don't want him as a part of their team. They never want him as a part of their team.
2: How are you going to listen to that call and somebody they give him his credit?
0: No, they give LeBron credit for being a great player. They don't care. They didn't want that with the Lakers.
2: He said he's going to stanky leg that man to the airplane himself to fly to Golden State.
0: We got two early candidates for Call of the Week, Trey in Arkansas and Jay in Cincinnati. And because of LeBron James leaving Las Vegas, I keep saying that from the Saw My Show call, because of LeBron James leaving Los Angeles, it's all a part of what our selection committee is going to be. That's next on Freddie and Harry and ESPN Radio, the ESPN app and ESPN Plus.
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8: 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I've got passes to give away to a person who texts in the answer to a trivia question, 877-353-0700. Yesterday, I asked how many Utah Jazz players have won NBA championships. The answer is 22. Shout out to Leah in St. George for nailing that. Today's question is, how many of those players won a championship before joining the Jazz? 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

0: All right, let's go. Drive time. Tuesday afternoon, 4 minutes past the hour of 2 o'clock. A little cloud coverage today. It's a little chilly for a day in late June, but feels kind of nice. We're looking at about 72, 75 degrees. A little cloud coverage here in downtown Salt Lake City, Utah. We are high speed ahead to some very hot temperatures coming up this week, this weekend, and then we'll be in triple digits next week. So hot temps on the way. Let's not do the fireworks thing on July 4th. Let's everybody behave themselves. Our state's kind of on fire. So let's all do the thing. Porter gave us a good lecture last week about what we need to be doing as our resident weather expert and landowner. We'll loop him back in prior to the 4th to make sure he reminds us to behave ourselves. But happy Tuesday to you. Thanks for making this show a part of your day today and every day. Here on your home of the Utes, ESPN 700, we have a good show for you today. Really excited about this. The news in the NBA offseason is fast and furious. And there are some new deals that have gone down since you and I last spoke yesterday that we'll talk about. Namely, LeBron James has informed the LA Lakers that he will be playing elsewhere next season. And most people believe elsewhere means the Golden State Warriors, potentially alongside Steph Curry, Draymond Green, Anthony Davis, and Kristaps Porzingis, who was signed to a contract extension by Golden State yesterday. So as soon as Steve Kerr decided that he was not going to retire, everybody kind of assumed that Golden State would do what they could to give him a couple of years left to maybe be competitive. And if they're able to pull this off, I think it's interesting to consider what it could mean for the Western Conference. Kawhi Leonard is moving back to Canada, according to sources. Brandon Ingram, Grady Dick, 2 first-round picks and a pick swap, 2 second-rounders going to the Clippers. And Kawhi Leonard heading back to Toronto, which is such a weird thing to try to wrap your mind around. Now, from a Jazz perspective, this is really good news. Get Kawhi out of the West. Okay? Now, Kawhi is a little bit like Joel Embiid, where you say, like, if he's healthy, he could change everything. The problem is he's just never healthy, and do you really want to be in the Kawhi Leonard business? Well, the answer for most execs is yes, because just like David Blitzer told me last year, the owner of the Philadelphia 76ers, if you can somehow, some way get one spring window with Joel Embiid, maybe you got a shot. And every once in a while, when Kawhi is healthy, he reminds all of us who he is in this ecosystem. Remember All-Star Weekend last year? Best players on the planet playing against each other. And he was the best player of the best players. He is still that guy. So get him out of the Western Conference. Just get him out of the Western Conference. And that's what the trade today means. So we'll talk about this through the prism of what it means for the Utah Jazz. Talk some Jazz basketball. Talk some off-season basketball. Big 12 Media Days, a week from today. A week from today, I will be in Dallas with Sean O'Connell. And we're going to bring you back-to-back days of about 8 hours of interviews. Wayshon Parker, Devin Dampier, Morgan Scali, a bunch of Ute players will be there, Ute coaches, Mark Harlan and his staff will be there. I'll let you know that I just ran over to this building after recording a 25-minute sit-down with Mark Harlan and Matt Webb, who's the new CEO of Crimson Brand Partners. That interview will be available next week on the podcast platform and also on this podcast platform as well. So it's a reality check with Spence Checkets on the KUTV side of things. And the drive with Spence Checkets right here on ESPN 700. Matt seems like a very sharp guy. First time I had a chance to meet him and sit down with him. So we're going to bring that conversation to you next week and kind of intertwine a bunch of Utah athletic coverage around our Big 12 Media Day appearances. So stay tuned for more information on that. A lot of interesting conversations about what this new company is, their goals to make your experience as a Utah football fan better, as a Utah basketball fan better, renovating the Huntsman Center, looking to improve the experience at Rice-Eccles Stadium. What does that mean for you? I mean, as I always try to cover these stories through the prism of what it means for my listeners, and my listeners are Utah football fans and Utah athletic fans, so stay tuned throughout the course of the week. I'll kind of tease that a little bit, but it will come your way next week in its entirety. So a lot to do. The World Cup continues to roll along. What a night last night in World Cup action. And a really good match earlier today. We'll kind of keep you up to date on the scores as they roll along. The U.S. men's national team will be in action tomorrow against Bosnia, France, and Sweden in East Rutherford, New Jersey. I don't know why they say New York, New Jersey. It's literally New Jersey. East Rutherford, New Jersey is where the stadium is, but the branding on Fox is New York, New Jersey. It's France and Sweden. It's Kylian Mbappe. A lot of people believe he's the best soccer player in the world. So that's going to get going here in just a little bit. And we'll kind of keep you up to date on the World Cup storyline. Serena Williams is in action at Wimbledon right now. Of course, Wimbledon going on. Lot to do. Busy show. Busy Tuesday show. Thank you for making us a part of your day. Our first guest today will be young Zach Booth, who is a midfielder for Real Salt Lake, RSL, and MLS on a, it will be a two-month break, I believe, when it's all said and done. But the players are back on the ground, training, getting ready for the stretch run. And Zach is a young player that's caught the attention of a lot of people and has had a really, really bright year for his first season with RSL. Going to bring on Mike Wise today. Do you know who Mike Wise is? If you do, you are probably old like I am. Mike Wise was a great sports writer for a number of years for a bunch of different publications, New York Times, Fake News, and others. Want to do some NBA with Mike today. He's a funny dude. You're going to like Mike Wise. That's an old school throwback for a lot of you old school sports media fans. Sam Merrill, who has turned himself into an NBA player that honestly, I wonder if even he thought he could. Of course, Sam played high school basketball at the Harvard of Utah, Bountiful High. Everyone's saying that. And then went on to Utah State and now has really carved out a role for himself with the Cleveland Cavaliers. So I always enjoy my conversation with Sam. He's the best dude. So I'm proud of him. Kind of look at him like a little brother in a way. I'm really proud of Sam Merrill. So excited to catch up with Sam today. And then at 4:30, mark your alarms or whatever the kids do these days. Set the alerts on the phone, the mobile app, whatever it is. Ryan Smith and Austin Ainge. Danny is Austin's father. Austin will be our guest. Sorry, Austin. Look, nobody cheers for the son of a famous father. Okay, I think I'm uniquely qualified to make that mistake. Ryan Smith, Austin Ainge. Ryan, of course, the governor of the Utah Jazz. We're supposed to say governor now. And Austin Ainge, the president of basketball operations. And for all intents and purposes, it kind of seems like he's the guy that's making these calls right now. Of course, it's a team thing. Will Hardy involved, Justin Zanuck involved, Danny Ainge involved as well. So 4:30 today, my conversation with Ryan Smith and Austin Ainge that can be heard on the Reality Check podcast space and will be seen on television coming up on Friday night on KMYU and KJazz TV. On Thursday night of this week, we will bring you, I believe it's episode 18 of Talkin' Real, and we'll be able to break down the U.S. game against Bosnia. That is on Wednesday. We are still working on our replacement host as Brian Dunseth continues to be on World Cup duty. But that will come on Thursday night. So a lot of content. You're probably sick of me at this point, whether it's the radio show, two podcasts, three different TV shows right now. And then my fifth job as a amateur golfer isn't going well either. Anyway, we'll start things off today with Zach Booth. Then it's Mike Wise, Sam Merrill, Ryan Smith, Austin Ainge. My name is Spence Checkets. I host all these crazy projects. And that kid is Porter Larson. Do you want to start the show with a lecture about July 4th coming up, or do you want to save that for later?
1: We can save that. We got plenty of time.
0: Well, just bottom line it. Don't light fireworks, right?
1: That would be my aspiration for the 4th of July weekend. I also have aspirations of being a governor of some form at some point. Not
0: Are you saying owning,
1: a state,
0: owning an NBA
1: clear.
0: Team? Is that
1: maybe?
0: Okay.
1: Just give me the title. That's more so what I'm going for.
0: You know what? Henceforth and forever, you're the governor of this radio show.
1: Boom.
0: You're welcome.
1: There we go.
0: So don't light fireworks this weekend. Are you saying that America is not a free country anymore? Are you treading on my rights? Is that what's happening?
1: I would say you are more than free to light off fireworks this weekend, but you're doing so with consequences potentially. there are a few like city limits where

0: people when it comes to some of the silly hills that they died on. But I don't think we need to do that today. COVID's behind us. We're all one big happy family now.
1: Kawhi Leonard being traded.
0: Don't get me started on
1: Fauci. Not to change this.
0: No, don't get me started on Fauci today, bro. Okay, Kawhi Leonard, go ahead.
1: Don't get me started on Fauci.
0: Now I have questions. Kawhi Leonard, what's
1: up? I mean, is this where we're at now? I mean, this is a league who has, I guess, slow played what is a very serious, in my estimation, situation with the Clippers. And now they're moving on from a player and getting a bunch of assets after allegedly paying him under the table and circumventing the salary cap. And now they're, again, there may be punishments down the line coming, but now they're getting off of this player and getting a bunch of assets, including picks in return. I don't know. It feels weird.
0: Yeah. Yeah. I mean, this will be a story for Pablo Torre or something. There's something about this that doesn't smell right. There's no doubt about that. It's a different league, man. It's a different league where once upon a time, players were the ones that elected to leave cities and teams that they'd endeared themselves to. And now owners are like, let's just cut bait and let's just move on from all these players. It's a weird thing. I wonder if we'll see the same thing from the NFL at some point. We have seen more NFL player movement over the past couple of years than prior to, but a bunch of star players already on the move in the NBA. And what does that mean for our little old Utah Jazz? We'll talk about that on the program today. So our first guest will be Zach Booth from RSL. We're waiting for the start of France and Sweden. Busy Tuesday show before Zach stops by. Courtesy of our good friends at DraftKings, it's time now for your opening tip. Now, DraftKings is live in all 50 states. And yes, that means you, Utah. Win or go home. That's it. 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It ends on July the 19th. Terms can be found at dkng.co/predictionspromo. All right. Earlier today, Norway beat the Ivory Coast. Erling Haaland had a late strike to send Norway on to the next round where they will battle Brazil. Brazil was able to come back against Japan yesterday. We are about 42 minutes away from France and Sweden. And then tonight, man, this is going to be fun. Mexico City, where Mexico and Ecuador will do battle. That is going to be quite the environment. A World Cup has been awesome. I referenced Brazil coming back against Japan. Paraguay, with the biggest upset of the tournament so far, upset Germany on penalty kicks. And then the Netherlands and Morocco also went to PKs, and Morocco was able to advance. So crazy night last night. Really fun game this morning. We'll see what France and Sweden bring, and Mexico and Ecuador bring as well. All right. As we were just discussing, it is now official that Kawhi Leonard has been traded. He is going back to the Toronto Raptors, where he won a championship after forcing his way out of San Antonio. And Greg Popovich and R.C. Buford were not going to give him his wish. His wish, we all thought, was Los Angeles. And after the 1 year in Toronto where he won a championship, he did end up back in L.A. But now he's going back to Toronto, and all the reports were he did not like it there. Kawhi's an interesting guy to try to read. He's very quiet. Not sure if you've ever heard him laugh. It's like a trip. It's a weird experience. You think, like, is this a human or an AI bot? He doesn't say a whole lot. I don't have a problem with that. Like, one of the weird storylines that people have leaned into with Darren Peterson is like, oh, he's not very loud. He's kind of quiet. Well, great. There's nothing wrong with that. You don't have to be like a outwardly vocal person to be a great player or even a great leader, in my estimation. I mean, Patrick Ewing was like that for the Knicks, never said really much of anything, and he was clear.

0: the leader of those Knick teams in the 90s, and Jalen Brunson's a little bit like that. He's a little bit more front-facing than Ewing was. Like, he has a podcast. He's a pretty funny dude who has a dry sense of humor. But Kawhi Leonard is a guy that is a little bit of an enigma for folks. People can't seem to figure him out. So he goes back to Canada. He's a two-time Finals MVP, of course, Raptors champion. And the LA Clippers will get Brandon Ingram, Grady Dick, two first-round picks, a pick swap, and two second-rounders. So there you go. Brandon Ingram has a player option coming up in 27-28. Grady Dick is a free agent next season, extension eligible now. Kawhi Leonard is eligible to extend with Toronto, and I would imagine we're going to hear an announcement about that. It was probably two seasons at about $124 million, according to Bobby Marks. But this is just another move in an offseason that has already been absolutely insane as far as player movement. In case you missed it, LeBron James has informed the LA Lakers that he will not be a Laker next season, and he plans on changing teams. Now, of course, most everybody believes that the reports out there that LeBron James is going to end up in Golden State. Draymond Green declined his option yesterday to kind of facilitate the ability to, I believe, offer LeBron a $15 million non-taxpayer exemption to sign him and bring him to Golden State. The Jazz have the same mechanism, by the way. That's kind of the last tool at Austin's disposal if he wants to add talent, that $15 million kind of a slot that they have to spend on maybe some depth on the wing, maybe another vet, who knows. Jazz Dean did bring back Yusuf Nurkic yesterday on 2 years, $22 million. We ended the show yesterday with the Walker Kessler news and what that could potentially mean for Walker Kessler, who was given a QO by the Jazz. That's a qualifying offer after declining to sign the 5-year, $140 million that the Jazz had offered him. Walker and his reps have decided that that's not something they want to accept for now. And according to multiple reports, Walker Kessler and his camp are currently holding meetings with other teams to try to get a sheet, an offer sheet. So the Jazz offer $5,140. Walker says no. They say, go get your sheet and then we'll decide. And we'll dig into some of the dynamics today as far as what the next few days could look like as free agency will begin early July, and then we're looking at Summer League coming up next week. Unfortunately, we will be in Dallas for Big 12 Media Days, so we will not be able to cover Summer League, at least Sean and I, but we'll have, I'm sure, a bunch of sound there to keep you up to date on what the Jazz are thinking. But the possibility of a sign and trade is on the table when it comes to Walker Kessler. That's something that we now probably have to take a little bit more seriously than we were prior to. I haven't changed my final take on what I believe will happen. I do believe Walker Kessler will be back with the Utah Jazz. Remember, restricted free agency is team friendly. It's not player friendly because this is not the player calling the shots. I don't see Walker Kessler getting an offer sheet from another team that would simply motivate the Jazz to allow him to walk. Now, what I will say is the LeBron James news does change things. Okay. And here's why. The teams with cap space this offseason that could potentially have an interest in Walker, I mean, the Lakers are now on that list. Okay. We were waiting to see whether or not the Lakers were going to have cap space because we wanted to see if they were going to sign LeBron. But now that LeBron has told them he's moving on, this opens up some money for them. And they have needed a center since like Shaq. The Lakers haven't had a great center forever. I mean, look, little Pau Gasol, Andrew Bynum situation, but they have badly, badly needed a center. And according to Basketball Reference, the LA Lakers could now have about $52 million in cap space with LeBron James out of the equation. So that's something that should be focused on. That is news. The LeBron James news is very, very relevant to where we're at with Walker Kessler and the Utah Jazz. The Lakers have long been rumored to be interested in Walker, so much so that people have reported the Jazz and the Lakers have spoken in the past about Walker Kessler. The Brooklyn Nets are also in the mix now. They did bring in Julius Randle, but they traded Nick Claxton, $36 million in cap space. And then there's the Bulls, who I think once upon a time would have been a better fit, but Nick Claxton is now a Bull and he's a center. Now, it doesn't mean you wouldn't want another big. A lot of teams are going big, namely the Utah Jazz. Walker Kessler just seems to be a part of the future plans in the minds of Jazz brass. Coming up at 4:30, you'll hear both Ryan Smith and Austin Ainge reference Walker Kessler as part of the plan. Will Hardy does the same thing. So does Justin Zanuck. All of it leads me to believe their plan is to bring him back. Barring something completely unforeseen, and we discussed this yesterday, I would say, I don't know, maybe 2.5 years. For about 2.5 years now, Tim McMahon joins this radio show and almost every week provides this update on maybe some frustration brewing among the people that rep Walker Kessler and Walker Kessler himself. I know he sent out an Instagram post. I've got some bad news for some of you. Social media sometimes isn't real. I know. Boom. Blew your mind. That friend who you think is happy all the time, traveling around with their partner and posting videos about how awesome their life is, probably not all that real. I know. Wild stuff. There is a chance Walker Kessler sent out an Instagram post to do a little damage control. Because the problem is, even if the messaging comes from the agent and the agency, the pushback on the internet goes towards the player. So for any of you tweeting at Walker Kessler or sending DMs or whatever the hell the thing is now, or commenting on his feed, how many of you have found Aaron Mintz's email and decided to contact him? My guess is zero. Most, if not all, of this stuff is coming from the agency, but the agents do work for the player, so there is that. But if the reports about Walker, if we move off of just the offer, okay, and if I've said it once by now, I've said it 1,000 times. 5 years, $140 million for a center that's never played in an all-star game and is coming off season-ending surgery is more than fair. Now, have I seen what the numbers are as far as money per year and escalators and raises and whether or not there are guarantees or incentives? I haven't seen any of that. I've only seen 5 years, $140 million. I don't know what the first year salary would be. I don't know what the guarantees are, team option, player option. But on the surface, 5 years, $140 million for Walker Kessler feels unbelievably fair to me. But if we move off of that, okay, so clearly there's some frustration with the negotiation. If there wasn't, he would have signed the deal and we wouldn't even be talking about it now, but he hasn't. So we have to operate off the premise that there's some frustration there. What's more interesting to me as we approach kind of this big decision in front of Walker, in front of the Jazz, is does he want to be here? Not does he want to live in Salt Lake? I'm not doing that thing that everybody does, but if he has been as frustrated with the process over the past 4 years, that has been hard for everyone. Hard for anyone in the Jazz ecosystem, including players and coaches and everybody. It's tough. What the Jazz just went through is tough. And if he is soured on them because of that, will he try to force his hand here? Because again, restricted free agent, he doesn't have the choice. The cards are in the hands of the Utah Jazz. Because even if the Lakers come to the table with some massive contract for Walker, the Jazz can still match it. Or they can engage in conversations about a sign and trade. But there's also the dynamic of once this sheet is offered to the player, you're kind of in this waiting game back and forth until the date is there where you actually have to make the call. And that's where the anxiety comes in. That's where you wonder what's going to happen. What do the Lakers have to offer the Jazz in a sign and trade scenario? I mean, the answer is honestly not much. They're not trading Luka, breaking news. They're not trading Austin Reeves. So what would that offer look like? We'll have to kind of dig into some of the numbers to see what makes sense. But I'll just bottom line this one more time. Even though Walker Kessler, as of now, is holding meetings with other teams, if we fast forward to the end of this story, I believe it ends with Walker Kessler in a Jazz jersey. All right, we'll get back to this. Mike Wise is on the show today. Sammy Merrill is on the show today. Ryan Smith, Austin Angel a little bit later on. But coming up on the other side, we will catch up with young Zach Booth, a very bright young player from RSL. It is The Drive on a Tuesday afternoon, and it's good to have you along for the ride right here on ESPN 700.
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2: 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Norway's first ever win in the knockout stage, a 2-1 victory over Ivory Coast in Dallas. Who else but Erling Haaland scored the game winner in the 86th minute, his fifth goal of the World Cup, putting him one behind Lionel Messi in the race for the Golden Boot. Ivory Coast had a chance in stoppage time on a free kick, but goalkeeper Ørjan Nyland made a fantastic save. It'll be Norway and Brazil in the round of 16 on Sunday. An hour from now, it'll be France and Sweden in New Jersey. Paraguay awaits the winner on Saturday in Philadelphia. France won all three matches in the group stage. So did Mexico. They'll host Ecuador in the nightcap in Mexico City at 9 Eastern. With this 2026 World Soccer Update, I'm Brad Heller, Westwood One Sports.
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0: to all the people. All right,
1: about 25 minutes away from kickoff. It's in New Jersey. I don't know why they keep saying New York, New Jersey. It's literally in East Rutherford, New Jersey, but it's going to be France taking on Sweden. Norway beat the Ivory Coast a little bit earlier. World Cup fever has hit. Let's talk a little soccer now with a bright young player from RSL. Pleasure to welcome in Zach Booth to the show on a Tuesday. What's up, Zach? How are you, man?
2: What's up? I'm doing good. How are you?
1: Thanks I'm good.
2: For having me on.
1: I appreciate the time, buddy. So are you caught up in World Cup fever? You like watching all these matches?
2: Oh, yeah. I love it. I think the World Cup every 4 years is a super good vibe. So I've been watching all the games. It's been fun.
1: All right, give me, are you willing to dream big for the United States of America? I mean, Bosnia, then I think it's Belgium, probably. I mean, you never know what's going to happen, but then we get into like the Spain, Argentina, France portion of the journey. How high do you think these kids can fly, Zach?
2: Yeah, I mean, I think the U.S. has it all to play for, you know, playing on home soil. They're a really good, young, athletic team. They've showed, I mean, I think they've blown everyone's expectations out of the way in the group stages. And I think tomorrow they have a really good chance of getting the win. I hope so. I'm definitely backing them. And round of 16 also, I think that they have a really good chance. And then we'll see in the quarterfinal. It's definitely going to be a tough game. Every game in the World Cup is tough, but especially from that point on, you're playing against top quality nations. But I mean, I think the best thing about the U.S. is that we always believe our team can win. So we'll see what happens.
1: What has stood out most to you watching them over the first three games? Of course, they lost to Turkey, but they were able to get a couple of wins in group to win their group. And that was without Christian Pulisic. And luckily he's healthy. We saw him in the second half against Turkey and he looked great, but what are they doing well right now, and where do you think they need to kind of clean it up a little bit, Zach?
2: Yeah, I think the style of play has been really fun to watch. Like, they have attacking wingbacks getting up the field, and the whole team is just, like, an energetic team, and it's fun to watch a team like that. Like, I think a lot of people nowadays have kind of criticized kind of the roboticness of soccer. And I think the style and the approach that the team has taken in this tournament has been great. Like, I've enjoyed watching the games, and I think their attacking play has been great. And obviously, if they can tighten up defensively on certain things, then they've got a great chance to beat anyone in this World Cup. So it's been super fun to support them and to watch them this tournament. And like you said, without Christian, it's obviously, I mean, Christian is our main guy. So without him to still put in good performances is a big plus for the team also.
1: I want to follow up. Tell me what you mean about people criticizing like robotic soccer. Is that just kind of like everybody seems to play the same style?
2: Yeah, I think the same style of play, a lot of focus on just set pieces and just kind of like joysticking players, you know, not letting them play with freedom and kind of expressing the creativity. Cause like when I'm playing on the field with RSL, that's when I enjoy my soccer the most, is when we attack free. And especially this season, like the coaching staff has been great with us in like wanting us to attack and wanting us to go take risks with the ball. And then when I'm a fan watching the World Cup, I think that it's just fun to watch. Like it's a game at the end of the day. And I think that the fans want to enjoy it and the players want to enjoy it also. So it's been fun to see our nation do that for sure.
1: Is there a team that you cheer for? Like, we all hope the U.S. goes through and does something spectacular. For me, when the U.S. is eliminated, I lean into England because my family is from England. Is there a secondary team that you cheer for, Zach?
2: Yeah, definitely. I mean, I'm a Messi fan. So
1: oh, okay.
2: Every time Messi's on the field, I'm glued to the screen. Like, and he's a special player that we're not going to get for many, many years. So if he could win another one, I'm always rooting for him unless the USA are playing.
1: So you've had some national team experience with the U-17s and U-19s. It's got to be a pretty cool thing for a good young player like you. I'm an old man. I can't watch this and be like, hey, maybe one day I'll play in the World Cup. But you can actually watch it through the prism of maybe this could be you one day. Do you allow your dreams to get that big, Zach?
2: Yeah, definitely. I think I was with the U21 national team a couple weeks ago, and it's like it's one of the best feelings that I've been able to have in my career is going out on the field and listening and singing the national anthem before the game. It's definitely a special feeling, and it makes you dream and realize like you're not that far away. And in this World Cup, Alex Freeman, the player who scored in the Australia game, like I grew up, I've been to a couple camps with him, and he's a great player. And I think seeing your peers go and take their opportunity definitely gives me a lot of belief that one day I can do it also. So for sure.
1: Wanted to learn a little bit more about you and your background. I mean, it's a cool story because you're a local kid and you spent a little bit of time at the academy. Then you bounced overseas. You have a brother who's also a very, very good soccer player. Let's start here. When did you, what's your first memory of a soccer ball at your feet? And when did you start to realize that you were pretty good at this?
2: Yeah. I mean, my first memory is playing in at the local park or my backyard with, I have three brothers. So I have two older brothers and one younger brother. And I would say just going out with them and playing, like just literally just shooting on a goal at the local park. And I'd say when I could start to compete against my two older brothers, that's when I was like, all right, like that always meant a lot to me as a kid, obviously, because looking up to them as older brothers. But once I kind of saw myself on a similar playing ground as playing field as them is when I saw myself like, all right, I can like really believe in myself and chase a dream.
1: And then coming up, I mean, you started to play club soccer, right? And like ultimately made your way through those channels and then through high school. And you're local, right? You are from Eden up in Weber County up north. So tell me about what it was like kind of coming up through the ranks of the youth soccer scene, Zach.
2: Yeah, it was great. I came up through the Utah system. I played at La Roca until I was 14, and then I moved down to the RSL Academy for a year and a half and played here in Harriman right when it got built. So I was the first group of kids playing here, and then I stayed at the academy for a year and a half, and then ultimately I wanted to follow my brother out to Europe because he made that move a couple of years before me. So when I was 16, I moved to Leicester City and continued kind of my youth career there, and then stepped into the professional game in the Netherlands after that when I was 19. So that's kind of my youth story. And then obviously now back here at 22, and it's always been a dream to play for RSL, so I'm happy it's happened this early in my career.
1: What was the motivation to go overseas? Did you just want to see how you stacked up with the best competition possible?
2: Yeah, I think it was part of that, but also I saw my older brother do it. So when you see someone close to you do it, and he's someone I've always looked up to and kind of chased after, so I think that was my motivation to go over. And then when I went over there, I had great experiences, but the past year I've kind of like thought about it, and like my dream is really to play here, and I'm happy that's been able to happen.
1: So, I think it's probably challenging. The soccer ecosystem's interesting to me because you have a lot of very young people that leave home in the name of chasing something. And sometimes that can be hard if you're not used to a new land or if you're used to having your parents close by or your family close by. What was it like living overseas? What were the good things about it? And what were some of the things that were challenging?
2: Yeah, I mean, I have so many stories of living there for 5-6 years. But I would say when you initially go out, it's just pure excitement because you're chasing something, and it's a great thing to do. And then it gets tough when you can only come home for a month or 2 months, like out of the year. And that's when it really gets difficult. But the big differences are like the culture in England is 100% soccer. Like everyone, every person is soccer. And here in the U.S., you have other sports that oftentimes overshadow soccer. So it's just different. It's a completely different environment in the stadiums, in the way of life. Like, a lot of the times people will say in Europe, like, after you play a game on Saturday, the only thing the talk shows are talking about Monday through Friday is that game that happened on Saturday. And I think it's just different in the U.S. because you have so many different sports and things that people are interested, that it's just not as strongly a part of the culture.
1: Were you all soccer your entire upbringing, or were there other sports that you tried?
2: No, I grew up playing everything. I skied in the winters a lot. I played baseball. I played basketball. So I was very all around sports. But then when I turned about 14, 13, and things started getting more serious, I switched to only soccer. So, but before that, I was playing just about everything you can.
1: Where were you when you received the phone call that you were coming back stateside and you were coming to play for RSL? And then what was your reaction to that call?
2: Oh, where was I? I think I was in my apartment with my wife in the Netherlands, and it was something that I had wanted. So we were just super happy. Like, being able to play here and have friends and family in the stadium is a special thing. And like I said before, it's a dream for me to play at RSL. It's who I was supporting when I was younger. It's the games I was going to. So when that happened, I was definitely excited and just ready to get back to Utah.
1: You mentioned your bride. I have Zach's Instagram up, Zach Booth. You can go follow him on there. The real question is, are all three of these golden retrievers your dog, Zach?
2: My wife wishes. One day we might have three, but those are her parents' dogs. So she claims them, but hopefully one day we'll have a couple Goldens of our own.
1: Well, they're the best. I have an English cream who I very much love. Just tell me what your wife means to you. Obviously, she's been by your side throughout the early portion of your journey.
2: Yeah, I mean, she means everything to me. Like, we got married last summer, and I had a tough 6 months in the Netherlands, but to have her with me and by my side, she really helped me through some tough times, and it's even better to enjoy the good times with her, so... She's really, it's just been amazing to have our first year of marriage living overseas and then being able to come home and be close to family. It's been a dream for both of us.
1: What do you like to do when you're not playing soccer? What do you and your wife like to do when you're not playing soccer?
2: Right now I like to watch World Cup games, but I feel like in Utah it's great. We go boating. We're going to go to a rodeo in a couple days. So we just do the typical Utah stuff, but we love it. We love to be here.
1: So you were part of a really cool moment in the final match before the World Cup break, where for the first time in not just RSL history, but soccer history, two Utahns combined for a goal with you and Gozo. What's it been like to kind of develop alongside him? And look, Zach, I had Xavier on the show last year, and I couldn't get 5 minutes from him. And then I had him on the show this year, and I couldn't get him to shut up. Like, it's amazing how much he's grown. We chatted for like 25 minutes. He seems like such a mature kid and obviously a great player. So what was that moment like for you, and what's it been like for you to develop alongside of him and watch him grow?
2: Yeah, I love Gozo. We're both super close. And I played with his older brother at the academy for a year, and I knew of him, but I just really met him and got to know him a lot this year. And he's a great guy. I'm super close with him. We golf all the time, and he's a really good player. Like, watching him and the way he plays that right wing back position, like, I've really watched him because he's just, like I talked about earlier, he's a fun player to watch. Like, the way he attacks and the way he just runs and takes risks, it's something that I've taken and I've definitely learned from him, even as an older player. Like, he's as a player, he's great. And then off the field, he's even better. Like, he's a super good guy in the locker room and just a fun guy to be around. So that goal was definitely special. We have a celebration for next time that happens. So hopefully it happens soon.
1: Can it not include a backflip? This young man nearly broke his arm last time, Zach. I'm putting this on you. Yeah. No more backflips for Gozo, please.
2: It might include a backflip from both of us, but it won't include the Roundoff.
1: Okay.
2: So that's where it got a little scary on the replay, but we'll be okay.
1: Okay. All right. Just stay safe and stay healthy. The real question is, who's the best golfer on the team?
2: Oof, I haven't golfed with everyone. I think a lot of people would claim they're the best. I think Griffin Dillon, also a local Utah guy, he's a really good player. I would put myself up there. I play too much not to be up there, which is a little sad, but I should be up there also, so I'll back myself.
1: What's your index? What's your handicap right now?
2: See, I'm a scramble golfer.
1: That's
2: the problem. Is I go out with my brothers, and I can play more relaxed that way, and I've never taken the time to go and play myself. I enjoy playing with other people a lot more.
1: Okay, so what are your strengths as far as your golf game goes, and where do you need the work?
2: In my golf game?
1: Yeah.
2: My driver is my strength. My chipping is definitely my poor spot, and my irons are pretty good.
1: Okay.
2: So around the greens, I can get better.
1: Okay. All right. That's where the work comes in, buddy. So just go grind for a little while. It's not unlike learning to play any other sport, right? You just learn proper technique, then you just have to practice.
2: Yeah, it's just repetition.
1: I got to ask you this, though. You referenced you're a Messi guy. What was it like to be on the same field as Messi when he was here in Sandy? And the most important question is, who was able to execute the jersey swap?
2: Yeah, I think Pablo Ruiz executed the jersey swap because he's also Argentinian. So I think he claimed that from the start, and everyone kind of knew it.
1: Oh, wow.
2: But he's a special player. Watching him play, there's a different confidence when he receives the ball and a different level of control than any other player I've seen when watching soccer. He's definitely a special talent, and it was a special night in Utah to be able to have him here.
1: Yeah, it was really cool. All right, tell me about your head coach. I've been able to get to know him pretty well in his 5 or 6 years on the ground. He just seems like a great guy. And, you know, as far as a player's coach, what's it like to play for Pablo, and what stands out most to you as far as how he approaches his craft?
2: Yeah, I really enjoy playing for Pablo. It's been a great season playing under him, and like I said before, the style and the approach he has for our team it makes playing soccer so much more fun because he gives us that freedom within a structure to go and attack, and he wants us to attack, and he wants us to score goals. We've been back for 2 weeks, and it's just constantly play forward, run forward. We want to create chances. We want to score goals. That's how we're going to win games. And that's the best type of coach you want to play for, because a lot of coaches will focus 90% on the defensive side of the game, which we still do, and it's still very important to us and in our structure. But it really has been fun for the team and for me just to play for a coach like that.
1: All right, before I say you lose, because I would imagine you already have one eye on your television, I'll ask the question like this. It's been 17 years since we've lifted a trophy around here. Now, playoff appearances under Pablo, but we're hoping for something maybe a little bit extra this year than just making the postseason. What do you guys think you can do as far as the second half of the year and beyond?
2: Yeah, our goal is to win something this year, and it's super clear in the team, and we recognize we have a special group and a special chemistry in our group. We all have a great time together each day working, and I think that's super important when you're going after to winning a trophy. So we're going to keep working and doing everything we can to bring that back to Utah.
1: All right, buddy. Well, I grew up with your wife's family. Your brother, let's see, it would be... I played basketball with Jeff. Is that her uncle?
2: No, Jeff is my father-in-law.
1: Oh, okay. You married Jeff's daughter.
2: Yeah.
1: Okay.
2: Yeah.
1: Well, now I feel super old. So your father-in-law was a basketball teammate of mine. She comes from great stock. They're great people. Please give them my best and thank you for your time. Okay.
2: Yeah, definitely will. Thanks for having me on.
1: All right, Zach Booth, bright young midfielder for Real Salt Lake that married my high school. I'm having a moment here. For some reason, I thought Okay. No, that makes sense. We're old enough.
0: You're old enough.
1: That you don't need to.
0: Well, I'm not.
1: You have been snarky the past couple of weeks. We need to have an off-air conversation.
0: I mean, you just said we.
1: I was saying me and Jeff, not you. Look, in 2 years, I'll be competing on the senior tour.
0: Well,
1: so excited about that.
0: If you qualify.
1: Yeah. We're going to break and we're having a meeting. Okay. 1 hour down, 3 hours to go. Coming up next up, Mike Wise. If you know who Mike is, you're probably old. Covers the NBA, covered the NBA for a long time. I wanted to catch up with him. Stay tuned for Sam Merrill, former Utah State great, Bountiful alum, the Harvard of Utah. People say that. Did you know that?
0: Bountiful is the Harvard of Utah?
1: Yeah, people say that. I don't say that. Other people say that. Huh. People also call Sam the second greatest shooter in Bountiful High history.
0: That one I know of.
1: Yeah, it's a saying.
0: What's that one? What's the other guy's name?
1: We don't have to say it on air. I don't want to come across as braggadocious.
0: It's played against him a couple times.
1: It's clearly Sam. I mean, he was lights out in high school.
0: Yeah. Among the best college players in the state entirely.
1: Yeah.
0: Really wish we could have seen that that tournament run.
1: Yeah, for sure. And man, has he turned himself into a great NBA player. So it'll be fun to visit with him. Ryan Smith, Austin Ainge, later on. We've got a busy Tuesday show, so keep it here on ESPN 700.
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13: I would have to see if Jaylen Brown would be open to being a part of what they're trying to build with the Blazers. But there are other potential suitors that are building up war chests around the NBA in order to make preparations to make a run at him. Right now, there are teams out there that have multiple first-round picks that they can include in the trade. We know the Boston Celtics want a minimum of 4 first-round draft picks. And listening to Brian Windhorst in the latest episode of the Hoop Collective, Boston was in a situation where they asked for 5 first-round picks from a prospective suitor for Jaylen Brown. So I don't know that the Blazers are a team that I would circle for Jaylen Brown, given what they've done over the last couple of days. But I do think there are teams that are willing to meet Boston's price for Jaylen Brown. They're just in the process of cobbling together the assets in order to execute.
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0: All right, Sweden and France have kicked off. It's in New Jersey. I don't know why they're doing the whole, like, hey, it's New York. It's East Rutherford, New Jersey. Scoreless in the fourth minute. Going to bring in Sammy Merrill coming up today. He's with the Cleveland Cavaliers after an excellent collegiate and high school career here in Utah. Ryan Smith, governor of the Jazz, Austin Ainge, president of basketball ops, will join the show. But batting leadoff in this hour, when the New York Knicks won the NBA championship, which is a sentence I still cannot believe that I can say out loud, there are a few people I thought of that I wanted to talk to. And our next guest is one of them. Spent a number of years covering the New York Knicks and a number of years in sports media. And Mike Wye is good enough to give us some time on a Tuesday. What's up, Mike? How are you, man?
1: Spence, good to hear your voice again.
0: Well, I really appreciate the time. I got to start with an update. What's going on with you? What are you doing these days?
1: Spence, I've been paroled from America. They've shipped me to Mexico. Well, I was in Mexico for 3.5 years running some drugs down there. And then my wife works for the U.S. Embassy, and she got a job down there. And then she got a job in Panama. So you're talking to me in Panama right now. She's like a big wig with the USDA down here. It's actually been hard on my ego. When your wife is a bigger deal than you, it's like, well, it's probably good for the marriage, and I probably needed to chill out a little. But all I'm doing is working on a book on this guy. You probably never heard of him. His name's Billy Mills. He's the last Native American to win a gold medal. He won the 64 10,000 meter run. He's still alive, and I'm basically writing a biography of the guy, and then I'm doing these columns for MS Now. Like today, I'm writing about LeBron because he's leaving the Lakers, and so I've been doing some more contributing, not full time, but so that's about it. And then I got three kids. And I got three kids, none of which are older than yours, which is incredible. Connor's like, what is he, 23 now? That's insane.
0: Good memory. He turns 25 in August, Mike. I'm very impressed.
1: Well, your producer hooked me up. But it's crazy. You had kids before me. I'm an old dad. I have a 15-year-old son who actually, despite my genes, can really play.
0: Okay.
1: And an 11-year-old son and an 8-year-old daughter. So, like, I'm in the thick of it, man. I'm in the thick of it. But they all speak Spanish. We're in Panama. Huh. And, you know, like, I don't want to get too political, but the country's so polarized right now, like, it's a good time to be out of it.
0: I've got to say, you've always, if nothing else, Mike, you've always been very fascinating. So I knew literally none of that, but I want to say, attending to it, literally none of it surprises me, if that makes sense.
1: I'm sure it doesn't. I know. I've had some wild times. I had wild times even when I was covering the Knicks. Come on.
0: Yeah. Yeah. And for our listeners' context, Washington Post, New York Times, ESPN, like, just for the listeners that may not necessarily know who the legend is that I'm talking to, tell us about your career in sports media.
1: Well, no, the biggest break was I was, you know, working nowhere. And the paper I went out of business with in Sacramento, the Sacramento Union, I had no job. I was like copy editing stories part time at the San Jose Mercury News. I had a call out of the blue from the New York Times. That story alone could take 20 minutes, how I got the job at the New York Times. But then, you know, my life changed. All of a sudden, I'm covering the Nets for a year. And then, you know, talk about a link up. Your dad comes into my life because he's the president of the Knicks. And all of a sudden, I'm covering the Knicks one summer. And I find out all this stuff that Pat Riley has sabotaged the Knicks and basically has taken the Heat's money before they even got done with his contract. And so it, like, basically broke my bones in New York, you know, made my bones in New York over that Riley leaving for Miami story in 95. Shoot, oh my God, that's 30 years. Mm-hmm. And so, so at any rate, boom, from then on, and the Knicks are a story all then. And then in 2004, the Washington Post pays me a bunch of money to become a columnist. So I go down with Wilbon and Kornheiser and those guys. And then I'm on, like, murderer's row of columns. And then ESPN comes calling for some new site, the sports race and culture site that they started in 2015. And then that, you know, I was good, but it only lasted 3 years. They didn't renew my contract. I'm still sore about it. But But then I started, you know, then I started being a dad and then doing some other stuff. So I've done a bunch of TV and stuff anyway. I mean, look, I don't make Stephen A. Smith money, but I'm a lot happier.
0: Yeah, I look, we actually, you know what? I'm just going to ask you, what's happened to this business? It's and look, I can't do the job the way that the bad actors do it. I don't know how. Yeah. Maybe if I was better at it, maybe I would lean into certain things and get better opportunities. But you're a throwback, and I learned this business through guys like you and Isola and Mike and the Mad Dog. And, you know, we had Mike Breen on a couple of weeks ago, who's at the top of his.
1: Nice.
0: Oh, yeah, and he's at the top of his game. But when you kind of just survey the landscape of sports media right now, what's happened, Mike? What's going on?
1: Well, you know, I think the saddest thing is we've just gotten less interested in nuance and subtlety, and we're all about trades, and we argue trades and firings like it's, you know, we're arguing the death penalty and abortion now, and we just take it so seriously. And like, look, I don't begrudge a Pat McAfee anything, because anybody that makes that kind of money and has that kind of audience, good for them. But we got a dumbed down society where a lot of people just want hot takes now. They don't want information. They want hot takes. I often throw out bad hot takes on social media, and guys call me on it, and I sort of say, don't ever ruin my half-baked hot take with logic and facts again. because that's what's happened. You know, like, you can't tell anybody what's really going on. You just have to come up with something provocative. And that's become our society. We're less about information and breaking news than we are about breaking perspective. And some of the perspective isn't very good. And like, you know, when you say what's happened to our business, I mean, I can go on forever, but I think the biggest things is some of the places where you and me grew up, and, you know, I'm older than you, but when you grew up and you read stuff and you go, oh, wow, that's giving me a definitive picture of what happened, like in an old Sports Illustrated story, or I don't know, Brian Gumbel's Outside the Lines, or Real Sports or Outside the Lines. Those places, those ships have all sailed. Real Sports is off the air. Outside the Lines, where I made my bones at the New York Times, they got rid of the entire sports section. And while the guys at The Athletic do a great job, and I'm working on a story for them now, you know, it's not the same as having a deep institutional knowledge of what happened in New York sports. And so you got these guys all over the map. They're trying to do their best. They cover as many people as they can, but they just don't, it doesn't have, like, I don't read too many things now and I go, that's the definitive story about whoever, LeBron, about the Jazz, about anything. And when I do, I'm impressed, because media now has fewer and fewer, even institutional media, big places, have fewer and fewer resources to actually spend money to go places. Like, for instance, I'll give you a quick one. If you told, you know, if you had an editor that saw the World Cup last week and they said, Cabo Verde, Cape Verde, what is that? That's 10 volcanic islands. And they only have 500,000 people, and they just beat a country 36 million, or tied a country with 36 million people, Saudi Arabia, with, you know, 80,000 times more their wealth, and they're going to the knockout round. Well, back in the day, a guy would go, I'm sending you on a plane to Cabo Verde right now. You're going to Cape Verde. You're going to find out what the hell's going on. They only have 15 soccer fields in the whole country, and they're not even grass because of the arid climate. Like, how do these guys even turn into great soccer players? That story will never be done now. You know, you'll hear about it, and you'll hear about guys, and you'll interview them. That story would never be done now, because nobody would spend that kind of money to go do that story.
0: Yeah, and you just dropped like five facts about Cape Verde that I didn't even know. Because I are you a soccer guy? I mean, you're living in a pretty soccer-crazed country.
1: No, I know. It's sad, right? It's,
0: yeah.
1: You know who got me into soccer was Isola. He played in Maryland, and he would sort of like, while the NBA finals were going on or whatever, he'd go like, hey, man, let's watch the World Cup. Let's stay up and watch some game in Germany at 3. And I go, no. and then all of a sudden, I'm like, I don't know soccer. But I love the World Cup. I love everything about it. The guys singing the anthem, the pageantry, the whole thing. I think it's great. It's the only time I, sadly enough, other than an MLS championship game, it's the only time I really watch soccer.
0: What's it like down there, though, during the World Cup? I mean, it's not an awesome national team. They didn't have a great World Cup, but what's it like in that country when the World Cup's going on?
1: I'm totally bummed, to be honest with you. Because you get to these places like Mexico. I was there for 3 years, but I'm in Panama for a year and a half. You get suckered into going to a couple watch parties where they qualify for the World Cup, Spence, for the second time in only 87 years in the history of the program. It's a big deal. And people are going nuts. And then they actually played very well in two of the three games they had. But, Ghana scores in, the last 2 minutes of extra time, and they win 1-0. They lost two games 1-0, and then they lost to England 2-0. I mean, they couldn't score a goal, but it was wrenching. And people are just, depressed. But it's, you get the highs and the lows. I was sitting here with my Panama shirt running down some bar's aisle with beers in my hand going, ole, ola, Panama. And then 3 weeks later, we're out of the World Cup, and I'm going, oh, my God. I'm just going to go eat myself to death. This is awful.
0: You're like a character from Ray Donovan, dude. This is wild to me that you're down in Panama drinking beers. Yeah, it's a great show. You remind me of his dad. You're in Mexico, now you're in Panama drinking beers with Panama soccer fans. It's wild.
1: Raymond, good to see you again. Oh, my God. Who's that, John Voight?
0: John Voight, yeah. We don't need to talk about John Voight on the program today. It just was a reference because you're an international man of mystery now. Is it good living down in Panama?
1: Yeah, it's American dollars, and it's not as cheap as it was in Mexico, and the food's not as good. Mexico, if I was on death row, and they asked me my last meal, I would tell them these green enchiladas I had in Mexico.

0: You're 45 minutes from the Pacific to the Atlantic, you know, because it's an isthmus. It goes right, you know, the canal. So I have this view. If we were on FaceTime right now, I have this view of the Pacific and Panama City where we live in this condo. But I could drive 45 minutes to an hour and be at the Atlantic Ocean, which is just wild. Mm. And so the beach, you can't beat the beach life, you know, all that kind of stuff. So and the kids love it because there's, you know, all kinds of sloths and monkeys, and they have this bat night at the Smithsonian here. My 8-year-old, she's a nut for animals. So, you know, and then my kid, oh my God, he's like one of the best players in Panama for his age. Hmm. Now that makes him the 28th best player in Utah at 15 years old, but still, at least he's getting a little run.
1: Did he, are you 6'4"? Did he get some height?
0: Very good call. Yeah. 6'4". He's 6'3¾". Okay. He's 15. He's going, I think he'll be 6'6". Unfortunately, with my genes, he'll probably end up at Wausau Community College. But nonetheless, he loves the game, and we watch all the NBA. You know, like, come on. You could not have, even if you weren't an NBA fan, you could not have not gotten into the finals this year with Wembanyama and the Knicks. That was just awesome.
1: Yeah, no, it was. I wonder what it was like as somebody who covered the team for so long and covered the, I mean, you were always like, you and Frank were the two guys that were always like really nice to me. Like, okay, it's the CEO's kid. Here he comes. But you guys were like nice to me, which I appreciated. But as someone who covered the team and knows the owner who hasn't said a damn thing in 25 years and now is front and center taking credit for all this, what was it like for you to watch the way that thing unfolded?
0: I mean, you were just happy. It's weird. If you talked, I don't know if you talked to Frank in a while.
1: Not yet, no.
0: I think he's a little, you know, I don't think he rooted for him because he, you know, I left in 2004 for the Washington Post. And while I, you know, loved the Knicks and saw them and covered them from afar, I wasn't in the thick of it like he was. And he was really treated, you know, he and other writers, but especially him because he always broke stories. He was treated very unprofessionally by the organization. So I think it was very hard for him to root for them. For me, I just kind of like, you know, I just remember Walt Frazier, and he's still alive, and he was always great to me. And Marv Albert, who wasn't there anymore in terms of professionally, he retired, but, and Breen, you know, Mike Breen. So, and Patrick, who never got to see a championship, but worked so hard to get them there. And so I kind of loved it. I loved New York falling in love with the team too, because, you know, there was always a lot of drama around the teams I covered, whether they were good enough, whether the trades were smart, all these things. And, you know, and so when they won it all and those guys just New York fell in love with that team, I thought it was great. I was really happy for the people there. Yeah, they can be some of the most annoying, obnoxious fans on earth. You know, they're also some of the greatest and most educated fans. They really know the game. So I was happy for the organization. It was kind of hard to see Dolan out there front. Even it's weird. I've never seen a guy so uncomfortable in public. Even when they won, like he was getting booed at the parade. I don't remember. I'm trying to think, maybe Art Modell, when he was trying to move the Browns, maybe somebody that was trying to move their team got booed at the celebration like that. But I never remember a guy who wasn't going to move a team or anything else just getting booed. And it just goes to show you how, you know, he's treated fans and a lot of people there over the years that, you know, they don't like him. So I think it's one of those weird things, Spence. It's sort of like, I don't know, like you might have reservations about the singer, but you still love the song. Well, the Knicks to me were the song, and Dolan was the singer with all the problems. And I was like, I'm just going to put him aside and not, you know, a bad owner doesn't make for a bad organization, especially when you get your hands off and just let people do their jobs. And clearly he did a little bit more of that in the last couple of years because Leon Rose and those guys have really put it together. And yeah, so I don't know. It's, you know, nothing beats a New York Madison Square Garden crowd. Yeah. And one of the only few things that did ever in the day was the before, I don't know what they call it now, but the Delta Center when Stockton and Malone were playing against the Bulls, that place was, I mean, that was the loudest arena I could ever imagine being in. I mean, that would, that I think, shoot, Sacramento during the Lakers years when they were going at it with the Lakers in the Western Conference Finals.

0: was in the garden. Those were the three places, man.
1: Yeah, and I don't know how closely you follow things anymore, but I think we're going to have playoff basketball back next year after kind of a four-year teardown.
0: Yes.
1: And rebuild with the Jazz. So we're pretty pumped about this team out here in Salt Lake now.
0: Yeah, and I like the Jazz. I like what they're doing. I like, you know, is that Danny Ainge's kid that's running things?
1: Yeah, Austin. He's on the show in about an hour and a half.
0: That guy, I think he's brilliant.
1: He's sharp. Very sharp.
0: Not only did he grow up around his dad and that basketball community, but he's just like every time I see him speak, every deal I recently see him make, I go, the guy he's just a really bright executive.
1: Yeah, he is. They've got a really good young coach, and we'll see what they're able to do this year. But let me kick the tires a little bit more on this Knicks story. You know, we're gonna get Frank on. You wrote your book with Frank, right? It was the two of you.
0: Correct. Yeah.
1: Was that on the 99 team?
0: Yeah, just balling. The chaotic rise of the New York Knicks. This thing was such a bestseller that we had to have our parents buy it just so we could break even.
1: Well, I'll tell you what, there's a copy on my bookshelf. I'll tell you that much.
0: Oh, there you go. There you go.
1: Yeah. I read it. Of course I read it, man. Those are those are the teams.
0: Well, there was incredible anecdotes, and your dad was such a mover and a shaker during the whole thing. He was, you know, he was a primary character. And so it was an education for me. Just from, like, you know, seeing all the machinations that went into a big time organization. But it was also, you know, someone asked me recently on a podcast, what do you miss about covering the NBA? Like, just going, and I hate to say this, but I kind of miss the Q rating when you would go to another arena and you were the writer for the Knicks. You know, it was kind of a big deal because the Knicks were good. And whenever your team is really good and you're covering that team, you get a little of the osmosis. You get a little bit of the shine off of them. You know, like, radio stations want to talk to you. People want to, you know, people are interested in the stories of the athletes and the people you cover. And clearly that was a big deal for the Knicks. And then later when I covered the NBA for the Times and did a lot of the posts, you know, just covering Jordan in the playoffs and Shaq and Kobe. And I wrote Shaq's only best-selling autobiography, and that was all fun. That was, you know, it was work, but it was fun.
1: Did you get the Phil Jackson story? I was trying to think about this because it was a wild deal during that year. Because I was home visiting my parents from college. I was out here at the University of Utah. And,
0: that's right.
1: Yeah, and I came downstairs one day, and my mother was putting together a fruit plate, and I look in the living room, and Phil Jackson's sitting there. I'm like, what's going on here? Were you the one that got that story as to why eventually it had to become public?
0: Yeah, it was insane. The whole thing, the whole thing was insane. I had heard some rumors. I asked Van Gundy about it, who was, you know, the coach at the time, and he's like, you know, I hear rumors, but, you know, you should call around, see if there's anything to it. And I swear to God, no one in there, you're going to love this story because it's like one of those stories where it's kind of not even ethical, but it's how, you know, like it tells you about me, like how I could talk to anybody. So I was trying to call up anybody, and your dad, you know, I know your dad's trying to protect the franchise, and he doesn't want anybody to know that he'd met with Phil Jackson while Jeff Van Gundy was the coach, because then that was going to be like, you know, it was going to be a big deal. Well, and the Knicks just started, it made sense at the time, but the Knicks started winning right after that. And so all of a sudden they're going to the playoffs, and they end up going to the finals as the eighth seed. Well, I find out that this happened. Your dad's saying, no, don't write that. You know, that's not a good story. That didn't happen. And I called up Todd Musburger, who is the brother of Brent Musburger and the agent for Phil Jackson. And I'd known him for a while. He was a big New York Times reader, but I called him up, and I was just, and at that point I was just messing around. I go, hey Todd, what's up? And he goes, hey Mike, how you doing? And Todd lives in Montana. And I go, hey, you know, heard Phil met with the Knicks. I just wanted to get a comment from you. I'm laughing. He goes, who told you? I'm like, well, I don't know who. I'm like, boo, I was being BS. I wasn't even thinking he would give me a response. I was laughing.
1: Wow.
0: Oh, my God. And he goes, I go, well, Where did it happen? Where? And all of a sudden I realized, Jesus. And he goes, okay, well, this didn't come from us. This didn't come from us. But yeah, okay, they met with him. And all of a sudden I got this bombshell. And I finally, you know, I can't remember what happened. I wrote the story. Peter Vesey came on the next day on NBC with Hannah Storm, who he called Hanner. Hanner, I have a story. The New York Times story is completely inaccurate. This was, and I'm like, what? Like, why is this? And people at the Eastern Conference semifinals are going on that day. It's like the last game against Atlanta. And people are like, it's a Sunday at the Garden. And people are like, are you sure you got that story right? And I go, and I wouldn't tell them who told me, but I'd say, I told Harvey Arrington, one of my coworkers. I go, yeah, Don Musburger is the one who told me this. And I also confirmed it through one of the, and he goes, what? So Jim Gray, anybody gives Jim Gray a hard time, I'm going to go off on him. Because Jim Gray, as much as a poser as he is, and as much as he tries to just ingratiate himself with big time athletes, he did something journalistically that day that really, he somehow got your dad to admit mid game that he met with Phil Jackson. And once Dave Checketts, president of Madison Square Garden, told Jim Gray that, and he went on air with it, I was gold. I was like, wow, okay, wow. Dave admitted it to Jim Gray. He knew that this was going to come out eventually, and he got ahead of it. And then your dad did something that forever cemented his relationship with me. I always got along with, whether I wrote negative or positive stuff about him, he always respected me, and he brought me into the secret room of the Garden. I don't even know how I got there. Barry Watkins, his PR person, took me there.
1: Oh, wow.
0: And he said to me, and he before he went out to talk to the media and take a deluge of, you know, criticism from him, he apologized to me. He goes, look, I told you that didn't happen because I was trying to protect. I'll never lie again to you about anything. And I was like, wow. It was like, and you know, it's sort of like, I don't know, from that moment on, you know, whatever your dad did in life, whether he bought a team, I was like, this guy is a stand up person. And I went out to the press conference and I felt like $1 million. So, but that was, yeah. And the whole guard, by the way, your dad weathered that storm and, you know, many other storms after that. And they went to the finals, which was a huge deal, which sort of validated all the moves that were made by him and Ernie Grunfeld. But what happened was the whole Garden was chanting Jeff Van Gundy after the story came out. Because yep. They were sweeping the Hawks and going on the Eastern Conference Finals. And all of a sudden, Jeff instead of became the little annoying coach that was tugging on Alonzo Mourning's leg, all of a sudden became the little coach who could.
1: Yeah.
0: And it changed his career. And, you know, he went, and so at any rate, all's well that ends well. It's a funny story. And it all started, isn't that funny? Like, you're not, you know, Todd Musburger just going, they told you? I can't believe it.
1: Hmm. Yeah,
0: and
1: that's
0: I'm going, well, I didn't really, you know, I mean, Jesus, I didn't know what I was doing. I was just goofing around.
1: Yeah, that's wild. That's a poor, and I think I've talked to you about this before, but I don't think I've ever heard that piece of the story. It's crazy how this stuff goes down. You know, it's funny, while we're in this space, I don't think you would mind me sharing, because you referenced his decision to just face the music, and I don't know that I've ever been as proud of him as I was. You know, it's an odd thing to say as a son, you know, for a father, but before he went into the Garden for the game, we were sitting around the dinner table as a family. And he told us what he was going to do. He said, I've decided that I'm going to admit that I didn't tell the truth, and I'm going to apologize to the people I lied to, and I'm going to apologize to Jeff. And part of me was like, don't do that. but then the other part of me, like when I watched the way he handled it, I was, because look, yeah, I'm biased because I'm his son. He is a genuinely good man. And to watch him show the world like who he is, in a business, quite frankly, that can be void of good men, I was really proud of him for the way he stood up that day. I thought it was cool.
0: Yeah. No, he walked a fine line at a very, I always called it a shark tank. It was, you know, and he walked a very fine line at a place. And he got to a point where, which I have always respected amongst a lot of people, but especially him, where if he couldn't tell me the truth about something, he'd just say, I can't tell you it. You can go find out elsewhere, but I can't tell you it. And that makes him, that's a much bigger, that goes a long way toward building a relationship with anybody than just saying, No, that's not right. No, you're you write that, you'll destroy your career. You're wrong. And so, you know, I think that looking back, it's amazing your dad lasted that long. It showed not only his competitiveness and his ability to navigate the worst and ugliest of situations. There's stories we could talk about off the air. He had to get rid of someone that was very close to him, mm-hmm. for a reason that was so personal and ugly, because some other people came to him that I never wrote about, never talked about. And your dad and I have never even talked about it, but I know the truth behind what happened now. And there was a guy that he made some awful mistakes,
1: yeah.
0: with other people that worked for him.
1: Yep.
0: And that person was let go, and your dad, you know, and the only caveat, the only thing that I think they had was the people that helped get rid of this guy told me if they didn't, they would tell me the whole story. Mm. Of course they did years later.
1: Yeah, but, I know exactly, yeah, what you're referring to. I never knew anyone in the media knew about that.
0: Yeah. Yeah. And it's never been written or talked about since. And, you know, the only people I've informed on it is the people that employed this person we're talking about later on. I let them know that this is why he was let go,
1: okay.
0: and not to let him deal with any certain people that he might harm down the road.
1: Good for you. Good for you.
0: I just felt like that was my, you know, that was my responsibility as a citizen.
1: No, that's good. Good for you. Cause I can remember when I heard it, I was like, wait, what? That guy? You know, it's weird.
0: And everybody right now is going, what the hell? Yeah, tell me, like, everybody, all the listeners are going, Jesus, we want the whole story.
1: Yeah.
0: One day, maybe.
1: Yeah, maybe one day. I don't even know where he is now. But let's, I don't want to take up too much more of your time. I do appreciate you joining the show today. This has been fun.
0: Yeah.
1: When it comes to how the league operates now, I mean, LeBron is going to, you're writing about it, he's not going to play for the Lakers. Kawhi's back to the Raptors. Ja Morant's a Blazer. Giannis is a member of the Heat. I mean, this league every year now is way more transactional than it used to be. What do you make of the modern NBA under Adam Silver as opposed to the one you covered under David Stern?
0: I think there's a lot more player empowerment, for better or worse. I think LeBron has ushered in that era more than anyone, and he could because of how good he was. I mean, he's won everywhere he's gone. Nobody else has led three separate franchises they played for this championships as the best player. But I also think there's a, you know, there's a fan loyalty price there. I think that, you know, it's funny, the NBA is one of the few leagues where people are sometimes fans of players more than they are franchises. And I remember even the Kobe-Shaq split, you know, where are you a Kobe guy or Shaq guy? And people became Heat fans because Shaq went to the Heat, or people stayed Laker fans because they, and I think there's still a lot of that going on. Would I like it if things were the old days and Magic and Bird stayed with the franchises forever and Kobe and Tim Duncan and Dirk Nowitzki and Stephen Curry now, like those guys stayed. But yeah, I think it breeds loyalty. I think it breeds affection over time. I think it bonds generations of, you know, your son taking him to a Jazz game and seeing, Lauri Markkanen for a few years, and then all of a sudden the guy leaves. It's not the same. And it's not the same as being a Stockton and Malone fan for all those years. And so I think that there's a price in loyalty, but I think that more fans realize it's more of a business and that this is going to happen. And they obviously want to see their teams win again. What I would be worried about, though, is if I'm the Lakers, today I'm going, you know, LeBron wasn't going to play more than one or two years anyway, and he's decided not to play with my team. What does that tell me about Luka? And, well, Austin Reeves just re-signed, but what does that tell me about the roster they have and what he thinks he can do? He doesn't think he can win a title there, because that's, what, to me, what he's doing. He wants to win a championship on the way out, and he wants to win it with the best team possible he can do it with. And he doesn't think the Lakers are that team. That would be pretty much an indictment on me if I were Luka. That would really motivate me if I were Luka Doncic and that team, because they're basically saying, you know, all these other, you know, it's Wembanyama's league now. It's such a, like, you've basically written the Lakers off. And a lot of people, for good reason, maybe have.
1: Yeah, I mean, the Wembanyama stuff is pretty terrifying, Mike. I mean, I don't know how much. I know you were able to watch. Have you ever seen him up close in person? It doesn't seem real, man. Like, we had Rudy Gobert out here for 9 years. And the first time I saw Wembanyama standing next to Rudy, I'm like, he's 4 inches taller than Gobert. Like, it doesn't even seem real. When this is fully baked, it might be his league. It really might be.
0: I think you're right. He's the most. I mean, I remember putting my son next to Georgie Mirasan, who was 7'7" for the Wizards, and Georgie was just like even as an older guy, he wasn't that coordinated. He had some skill. This guy can do everything. He can dribble. He can shoot. He's like, I predate a lot of your listeners, but my folks moved to Hawaii when I was 12. And so it was hard because you had to get up really early to watch college basketball. Well, you know, I was 17 or 18 trying to play at my own level. You know, I'd get up at 6 a.m. and watch Ralph Sampson. Yeah. And Ralph Sampson in college, people couldn't believe him. 7'4", he could dunk. He had little moves along the baseline. He had a little 8-foot jumper. Well, Wembanyama's like that squared or 10 or to the nth power. He's 7'4". He can shoot from three. He can dribble. He can lead the break. I mean, I've never seen a guy basically when someone's went by him. And, you know, it's like he recovers like a stratosphere, you know, like he comes out of the stratosphere and blocks a shot after a guy's run by him 10 feet. And so I just, I'm amazed. I'm blown away. And I think that the Knicks were very fortunate to win this year because Wembanyama, if that team stays together and those guys grow with one another and nobody leaves, that team's at least worth 2 or 3 titles in the next 5 years.
1: I wanted to share one more anecdote before I say you lose that Mike Breen told me, because you had referenced Ewing earlier. And look, I do think this current Knick team is very likable. They're the first Knick team I've really, really liked since those 90s Knicks. And I asked, one of the coolest things for me, like it still sucks that Oak is not allowed, at the Garden. It's beyond stupid, but whatever. He's a petty little kazoo player for his band. So whatever, but it was cool to watch like Allen Houston and Sprewell and LJ and everybody there. And Mike told me after the win in San Antonio, because I asked Mike, because Mike Breen, of course, is a New Yorker. He grew up as a Knicks fan. Yes. So, like, throughout the course of calling these games, was there a moment that you caught the lump in the throat? And he said the one time he did was after the game, Patrick Ewing, they handed Patrick the Larry O'Brien trophy, and he started getting emotional, and he said, I'm finally going to get a ring. And I just went, like, that's the coolest moment that I've heard anybody share, dude. I thought you'd like to hear that.
0: Wow, that's pretty neat. Yeah. You know, I was a little jaded at first because, you know, they said like, hey, he brought all these Knicks back. Well, let's be clear. He paid for all these Knicks to come back.
1: Right.
0: They all have weird jobs. they're all like, they're not even former players that he's hired. He's hired human shields, James Dolan. Mm-hmm. So they can take the bullets for him. But the flip side of it is, seeing all those guys there and seeing them enjoy that moment is, you know, that's the kind of stuff that brings sports full circle.
1: Yeah.
0: You know, the Patrick Ewing, people say, oh, Brunson might be the greatest Knick. He might be, not today, but he may be in 3 to 5 years if they win a couple more. But Patrick Ewing gave his heart, soul, his body to that franchise, you know, and he was so close so many times. People talk about the 97 team to this day and say if they hadn't left the bench, that team would have beat the Bulls. And, you know, I don't know if they beat the Jazz in 97, but that team probably goes to the finals and maybe wins it all. But the bottom line is to come so close over that long a time. And, you know, anybody that says there's conspiracy theories in the NBA, I mean, if there was a conspiracy theory in the NBA, the Knicks would have won the title more than once in 53 years.
1: Right.
0: It's the largest market. Nobody gets better ratings to this day. I mean, I think the Lakers and the Celtics are the only things that come close. And so when the Knicks are going hot, the league is going well. That's just how it is. And so So I think that all of that put together, and you know, it's Spike Lee. It's weird. You know these people as more basketball fans than you know, great filmmakers or great actors. Like, see Spike Lee, you know, enjoy that moment. I mean, that probably meant more to him than five movies he's made that he really liked.
1: Yeah.
0: So I love the whole scene. You know, I did. And I thought your dad, I thought like Ernie Grunfeld, another guy.
1: Yeah.
0: Like that guy gave his heart and soul to the franchise, and he lost his job during a really tough season, which turned out to be a final season, but nobody knew it at the time. Like Ernie Grunfeld should have been saluted. Your father should have been saluted. There's people who like did the dirty work for that franchise over the years, never got to taste the grail, but damn it, you know, they were there and they were all part of that story.
1: Well, Mike, this has been a pleasure. I appreciate your time. Thanks for being nice to me when I was just a kid. And
0: stop. Thanks for being nice to me while I'm old.
1: I'm going to set you loose so you can go drink beers in Panama, okay?
0: All right. Bye, buddy.
1: All right.
0: Talk to you soon, Spence. Say hi to your mother and your whole family.
1: I will for sure. Thank you very much.
0: Okay.
1: Mike Wise, legend. If you are a sports fan of a certain age, spent a number of different years on a number of different platforms, ESPN, Washington Post, New York Times, had a radio show for a while, and now he drinks beer in Panama with his powerful wife. He has never been nothing if not interesting, Mike Wise, so appreciate his time. 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
2: 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Erling Haaland's goal in the 86th minute was the difference as Norway got by Ivory Coast 2-1, their first ever win in the knockout stage. Ivory Coast had just tied the score 12 minutes earlier thanks to Amad Diallo. He had a chance again in stoppage time but was stoned on his 20-yard free kick by goalkeeper Orjan Nyland. It'll be Norway and Brazil in the round of 16 on Sunday. They're about to get started in New Jersey, France, and Sweden for the right to face Paraguay on Saturday. France has 10 goals in the group stage, tied for the most of any team. And then the nightcap in Mexico City. Mexico, who was perfect in Group A, will take on Ecuador at 9 Eastern. With this 2026 World Soccer Update, I'm Brad Heller, Westwood One Sports.
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0: France is on the board. 1-0, as they say in soccer. I missed who scored. Did you see who scored for France? Any idea?
1: I think it was Mbappe.
0: Yeah, of course it was. Kylian Mbappe, most people believe, is maybe the best player in the world right now, scoring for France as the World Cup rolls along. U.S. men's national team in action tomorrow against Bosnia. Reports are that Christian Pulisic is ready to play, ready to start. So it's halftime in New Jersey, not New York, where France leads Sweden 1-0. As the World Cup rolls along, NBA offseason continues to be a little bit chaotic. The latest is LeBron James will not play for the Lakers next year. Let's bring in our resident LeBron James apologist. That's you. How does this go?
1: I'll take it.
0: What happens next?
1: Good question. Apparently, he has instructed Rich Paul to literally ask every team what they have available and what their options are, and then go back to LeBron. I don't really have a great read. I've heard people say he's going back to Cleveland again, but that it just doesn't seem like a great fit for me, and that's more basketball speaking. I don't think that they'd be good. I don't really know how I see this playing out. It could be a total wild card.
0: The Warriors feel like, I mean, that's the team that's been the most reported to be able to bring him in.
1: But I don't think they can use their mid-level anymore.
0: I thought that's why Draymond declined the option. So that this is what the basketball heads are saying, that
1: right.
0: Draymond declining his option paves the way for the Warriors to bring LeBron in with that $15 million exemption. But what does it mean for Draymond? And then if they're going to trade for Anthony Davis, they'd have to use Jimmy Butler's salary. But does Washington really want to do that? I don't know. Whenever I hear like super teams unite, like the Avengers unite, I always feel like it's the most powerful players in the league just planting stories. It's like, oh, the Lakers want Walker Kessler. Okay, well, it's going to cost you to get Walker Kessler just because the Lakers want something. Like that fan base is so miserable. Because they think any time they want something, they can get it. And if we're honest, that typically does happen for them.
1: Right.
0: So this Warriors dynamic does feel like it reeks of the Rich Paul, you know, clutch guys essentially planning stories all over the place. I don't know how they get it done.
1: And what I was talking about with the Warriors, the MLE is tough because it's based upon how much money you have left before that first apron, right? I believe they can use the MLE to sign LeBron technically, but it wouldn't be the 15 mil or whatever the maximum mid-level exception is. It would have to be something that keeps them under the first apron. I don't know, man. I think that the Warriors thing seems like the most likely when we're talking about these are players who've played on national teams together. They've won gold medals together. Going out together might be something that is what they want to do. But LeBron, even though he has had many opportunities to, has never once taken a pay cut, if you will. This would be him acknowledging that he is now 42 years old and might actually be an MLE player. Again, coming off a year where he just went, 22-7-5. I don't know, man. That's an interesting one. I could see it in the sense that he just wants to win probably on his way out. That's really the only way he's going to take less money.
0: They're 12.5 mil below the tax. They're 20 mil below the first apron and 33 mil below the second apron. They have their $15 million non-taxpayer mid-level exception to use. But if they give it all to LeBron, then they have a real issue filling out their team. This comes down to LeBron. And look, I understand his mindset here. For years, LeBron James has said, I am not taking a pay cut because I'm LeBron freaking James. At some point, the league tells you who you are. The market just bears out your worth. And if there's a team out there that's willing to pay LeBron James $55, $60 million, then I guess go get your check. But if you care about winning on your way out, if you care about your final act not looking like Hakeem Olajuwon in Toronto or Patrick Ewing in Orlando, then he might, for the first time in his career, he might have to be willing to bite the bullet and take less money. Because while Golden State does have that available, I have Bobby Marks' list in front of me, they've got a ton of free agents that they have to make decisions on, including Draymond as he's opted out. Gary Payton II, Pat Spencer, Quentin Post. So you're going to have to fill out a bench because they brought back Porzingis. Of course, Steph is under contract. So here's what Bobby says. Because of the first apron hard cap, it's unlikely Golden State can use their $15 million non-tax mid-level exception and still have flexibility to remain under once the roster is filled out. And then you look at the Jimmy Butler contract. Like, if they're going to make the Anthony Davis trade, it's going to be Jimmy Butler because the contracts match. Point is, they're going to be extremely top-heavy and extremely old if they decide to go with AD, Porzingis, LeBron, Draymond, and Steph. And then they're going to have to fill out their bench, and that's going to put them close to certainly the tax and probably the first apron, not the second. And then Joe Lacob has to make a decision if he wants to pay luxury tax penalties for that team. So if you think of Oklahoma City and San Antonio, I don't know that, and if this was 5 or 6 years ago, maybe Porzingis, LeBron, Draymond, Steph, and AD is a starting five that you feel like you could run against anybody, but I don't know that that is a move that owner wants to make. So the latest on the Walker Kessler situation, in case you, and by the way, the Jazz actually have two small decisions to make today. There are two contract guaranteed trigger dates today on the Jazz. One is Filipowski. The other is Svi Mykhailiuk. I would imagine they're going to guarantee both. Fill out the end of the bench with cheap players. Then there's the Jaylen Brown stuff is out there. But Walker Kessler is currently in Los Angeles today holding meetings with teams that are interested in him. We outlined the teams with cap space earlier. The Lakers are one of them. If LeBron is walking, which he is. And then there's a video. TMZ has a video of Walker Kessler. This is weird. TMZ, Luka and Austin ain't bad, right? And Walker says they're great players. And TMZ says, any message to LA fans? And Walker says, I'm here, man.
1: Just for some context.
0: Or whatever the hell that means.
1: I watched that video. It's like very much not an interview. It's a guy kind of, I don't want to say harassing him, but he's just walking through the airport like, yeah, whatever, dude. I'm not really answering your questions, but here's a few quotes.
0: No, I think it means Walker Kessler signing with the Lakers today.
1: Maybe he does today.
0: I don't think that's what that means.
1: But yeah, to your point, I think it's probably Golden State for LeBron. If not, it's going to be Cleveland or Miami. I think he's going to take a stop there, and then that opens up the deal for a Walker Kessler. Here's the interesting part, though. In order to get Walker Kessler, the Lakers may have to kind of overpay, right? Give him enough that the Jazz are just going to say, yeah, okay, we're not going to match that one. And if they do so, similarly to what we've been talking about with the Jazz, that's kind of it for the Lakers. They would they'd be using a whole bunch of their cap in that way, unless, of course, they organize it, back end it, right? Heavy back-ended deal. That's something you can always do. But yeah, I'm interested to see how both of these play out and, of course, how it affects Utah.
0: It is not even July. Giannis, LaMelo Ball, Ja Morant, Kawhi Leonard have all been traded. Not to mention Bridges. Charlotte's broken it down. And then there's the Walker Kessler stuff. There's the Jaylen Brown stuff. Man, this league is wild. Speaking of this league, we will talk to an NBA player. Coming up next, Sam Merrill is our guest. Ryan Smith and Austin Ainge later on. We'll say goodnight at 6 on ESPN 700.
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3: I would have to see if Jaylen Brown would be open to being a part of what they're trying to build with the Blazers. But there are other potential suitors that are building up war chests around the NBA in order to make preparations to make a run at him. Right now, there are teams out there that have multiple first-round picks that they can include in the trade. We know the Boston Celtics want a minimum of 4 first-round draft picks. And listening to Brian Windhorst in the latest episode of the Hoop Collective, Boston was in a situation where they asked for 5 first-round picks from a prospective suitor for Jaylen Brown. So I don't know that the Blazers are a team that I would circle for Jaylen Brown, given what they've done over the last couple of days. But I do think there are teams that are willing to meet Boston's price for Jaylen Brown. They're just in the process of cobbling together the assets in order to execute.
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0: All right. Stay tuned. Ryan Smith, Austin Ainge. Going to hear from them coming up in a little bit. World Cup is going on. But let's welcome in who historians call the second greatest shooter in Bountiful High School history. Currently making his way through pro basketball, the Cleveland Cavaliers, Sam Merrill, Tuesday afternoon. Sammy, how are you, man? What's up?
1: I'm doing good, man. How are you? Good to hear from you.
0: I appreciate your time. Can I just start with how proud I am of you? I know it's going to sound weird, but I kind of view you as like my Bountiful High little brother. And my first question is, are you better in the NBA than even you thought you'd ever be?
1: Well, first off, I appreciate that. That's a good question. Listen, I always, you know, dreamt of playing in the NBA, and it was, you know, something that I always wanted to do. But I, to be honest, I never, not until probably my last year or two at Utah State did I think it was a realistic possibility. Growing up in Utah, it's just not something kids did. So my goal was always kind of, you know, go play overseas. And, you know, fortunately, I've worked really hard and have been able to create a, you know, a path here and found a way with, you know, some luck and whatnot, which you need at this level. But, yeah, I just feel like I keep getting better and keep growing and growing in my confidence and in my comfort out on the floor. And I think, to answer your question a little more direct, like, I think in your head, you always see yourself as like the very best of the best. And so I want to say, yeah, I mean, realistically, you know, this is, I'm grateful for, you know, the progress that I've made, but I still feel like there's more out there for me.
0: I want to follow up with when you kind of felt like you belonged in the league, you know, because we, all of us that have known you since you were little and watched you play high school and college ball, one of the things that always stood out, and you just kind of alluded to this, you've always improved, like year over year. You were a better player year over year in high school. You were a better player year over year in college, and you simply have improved every year as a pro. Was there a welcome to the league moment where you kind of felt like, yeah, you know what? I can do this. I do belong here. Is there just simply a process that is step by step?
1: Yeah, probably a little bit of both. I remember my rookie year being with Milwaukee, obviously a wild year with no fans for most of the games and whatnot. And I don't remember how long into the season, but at some point we played back-to-back games against Boston, and I was kind of in the rotation because we had a couple injuries. And first game, I, you know, hit a shot or two or whatever. And then the second game, I actually played really well, and I think I had like 15 points or something. And I remember thinking after that game, like, hey, I made it, I did it. Turns out that was not the case. I didn't really play the rest of the year, and you know, had to work my way with, you know, with an injury and getting waived a couple times, had to work my way back up. But you know, I always knew, like, you know, the ability to shoot the ball, like, that was always going to come, you know, knocking down shots. And that's just about getting comfort, gaining confidence, reps and stuff. And I always thought I was a good enough defender to be on the floor, but that's something that you got to experience. So I think over the course of that first season where I actually played with the Cavs is where I really grew in my confidence and experience defensively. Because again, I know what people think of me, but I've always been able to stay in front of guys and been strong enough to keep guys, you know, kind of off their spots. But there's a lot of really, really, really high level players at this level, and so you got to have some experiences and some good ones and some bad ones. But over the course of that season, you know, started knocking down shots, got more comfort on both ends of the floor, and just continued to get better from there.
0: Yeah, I mean, you've always been a knockdown shooter. It's just, and you know what the deal is at that level, Sammy. You gotta get the space, right? You gotta find space to get your shot off. And I always said, as we were preparing for your draft cycle, I'm like, if he can find ways to get his shot off, he will carve out a spot for himself in this league. What's the biggest challenge when you're playing against the biggest and best athletes in the world to get that space, to get that shot off, because you've been able to do it. And as long as you find the space, you're going to knock the shot down. I know that about you.
1: Yeah, I think even the best shooters in the world, if you play 20 minutes, you're going to get two or three wide open shots, most likely, in a regular season game, for sure. Like, just the flow of the game, like, stuff like that is going to happen. But, if you want to be the player you want to be, I got to be able to get up 6, 7, 8 threes in a game.
0: Yep.
1: And so that's where I think, coming out of Utah State, I was obviously a very good shooter, but I didn't have the mindset of a shooter. I had the ball in my hands a lot in college and still felt like that was something I was going to be able to do. And then as I had to work my way back up through the G League, I kind of developed that mindset of, this is your job. You come in, if you get any space, you let the ball go, you try and have constant movement, screening, slipping out of screens, all that stuff, all those little things that shooters do to create space like you're talking about. And so I really, developed that stuff really in when I was in the G League, probably, and then brought that, up to the NBA once I was up there playing. And yeah, like you said, it's a lot of high-level athletes, a lot of length, good defenders. I think being able to move off the ball and find windows and being a good screener, I think that's kind of how you get those extra two or three shots that you need. And then my release has gotten a lot quicker since I've gotten in the NBA, for sure.
0: Yeah, that has definitely stood out. What has that process been like? Because it's not like you didn't have a quick release, but now it's lightning fast. How'd you do that?
1: Just a bunch of reps, I think, and the NBA line is deeper, and it was definitely deeper. College has since moved to FIBA, but I think my last year was the first year that we had the FIBA line, and that's not a massive difference, but I think just getting stronger and getting more reps and naturally, like you watch, like if you watch a video of Steph Curry shooting 12 years ago and then a video of him shooting today, it looks a lot different. And I think that's just natural as you grow and mature and whatnot. Your shot starts to take form a little bit, but going into, 2 years ago that summer, so the summer of 24 heading into that season, I worked hard to try and get my release even quicker. And I actually think that hurt me. Didn't have my best shooting season last year. It was really just a couple bad months that ruined it. But so going into this past season, I actually tried to maybe slow it down just a little bit. Like there's time out there. And that's certainly helped, but you get a lot of reps. And, I was talking to a kid today who wants to have a little quicker release. And, I think you just have to get a ton of reps against live guys. Like I tell guys when I work out with them, like if you can block the shot, block it. And, that helps drill into, your mind how to get it quicker.
0: So you had referenced, it was kind of funny the way you put it. Like, I know what people think of me and, look, I always say this about you, like he's bigger than you think he is and he's a better athlete than you think he is. And basically all the superlative describing what you're alluding to is like, oh, he's a white guy that can only shoot. So let's call it how it is. And ultimately I've always known that you would be able to keep up with NBA players because you are a bigger, I think you're bigger than most people think. I think you're a better athlete than most people think. But what's the process been like to show that you can guard the bigger, stronger players, keep them in front of you and keep up with them physically? Because I think that's when I hear people talk about you that maybe don't know you, that's what they talk about this year that they feel like is different in your game. Does that make sense?
1: Mm. Yeah, and I don't think that's ever going to fully go away. That's just the reality of that's just the reality of the discussion around guys like me. But it just takes, you got to earn that respect. And my first year and even quite a bit last year, 2 years ago, I was just constantly getting called into the action and guys were trying to ISO me and whatnot. And over time, that the amount of of that happening would go down and down and down, and to the point where last year it didn't really happen a whole lot, hardly happened at all in the playoffs, which is obviously, you know, it's nice to not be, you know, I love the challenge, but it's nice to not be constantly called into actions. But as you play guys more and play teams more, you know, they get your film and they see you live, and teams notice that, oh, this guy is actually he's not going to get steals or blocks, but he's going to force you into tough shots and make life difficult for you. And that's really all you can do at this level. Like, everyone's so good. Even the best defenders in the world get scored on quite a bit. Like, you're going to get scored on. But if you can force guys into, you know, the shots that you and your team want and make them work for it, like, over the course of a game, that's probably going to be what your team wants.
0: Do you feel like you're still hunted out a little bit, like, during the flow of the game? Do you ever notice maybe a ball-dominant player trying to, you know, make sure that you're the primary defender? And if so, is that something you take personally, like, as a personal challenge?
1: Yeah, it still happens occasionally. I think, like, some of the Western Conference teams that we don't play as much, you see that a little more. Not

0: player on the team. It can be someone that hardly ever ISOs, and if they try and go at me, I'm going to, you know, like you said, take that personal and try and get a stop.
1: What have you been asked to do this off season? You know, you still have a couple of years left on your deal, but you're still, you know, in the prime of your career with a lot of good years left. When it comes to Coach Atkinson or whoever else, what do they ask you to do this off season?
0: Yeah, like we talked about, I just continually want to get better and better. And I don't want to say expanded my game this year, because I've always felt like I've had the ability to score inside the 3-point line. Just lost it a little bit as I was, you know, trying to find my way in the league and become a shooter. So I, you know, did a lot more this year off the dribble, whether it was mid range or floaters or finishing at the rim. And that's something that I'm continuing to work on to get more and more. Like, the more that I can add that back into my game, just the more of a threat that I can be, make life more difficult, and then obviously try to make the right plays when I get inside there. So that's, I think, one of the big things that I'm working on, just continue to get better there. And then, you know, it's being a leader. Like, they've kind of put that challenge on me. Like, I've really started to use my voice this last year, and even more, whether it's checking in on guys, seeing how guys are doing throughout the summer. I'm sure we'll get together here as a team sometime in the near future. And, you know, the more leaders a team can have, the better. So that's kind of the challenge they put on me.
1: There was a really cool moment, and Sam Merrill is with us. He's with the Cleveland Cavaliers. He played his college ball at Utah State, but best known for playing at the Harvard of Utah Bountiful High under Mike Maxwell. It's such an interesting way that life can unfold, because now you're playing with Donovan, right? And, you know, you watched Donovan. And when you guys advanced to the Eastern Conference Finals, there was a really cool moment where you talked about how much it meant to you to see this for him, because he hadn't experienced that yet. And obviously, you know, the Knicks won the championship. I do want to ask you about the Knicks in a moment. But what is it? Do you ever have like a pinch me moment where, like, I'm playing with Donovan Mitchell, I'm a big part of why he finally broke through to the conference championship?
0: Yeah, I think it's, I try and not ever take what I'm able to do for granted. Yeah. And before every game, I try and remind myself, like, this isn't just another game. Like, this is what you dreamed of your whole life. Like, don't take it for granted. But yeah, I mean, Donovan is, I've mentioned this a bunch, but one of my favorite people. He's such a good person. He cares about everybody on the team, 1 through 15. He's a great leader, and I know that's something that he's really wanted. And I mean, he really wants to win a championship, but getting past the second round felt like a hurdle. And so that was a big moment for him and for us, and we were excited about that. But we also got whooped by the Knicks. So there's a lot more work to do.
1: Do you guys ever talk about his experience here? You know, it was such an interesting deal, because lands on the ground as a rookie, turns out to be awesome, like, right away, drops 40 on the Pels in January, and really seemed to embrace wanting to be here until the end, when everything fell apart. Do you guys ever talk about that stuff?
0: Yeah, I wouldn't say we've gotten into too much of I make plenty of jokes with him about how he supposedly hates Utah.
1: Yeah,
0: But I don't think that's the case. Like you said, I don't want to say it ended poorly, but I think he was just ready for a new spot. And but he talks fondly of Utah. I know he had a great experience, even if it didn't end maybe exactly how he wanted to. And I think overall he's happy with the experience he had in Utah.
1: What's it like for you when you play here, and kind of one of the better games you had early on in your tenure with the Cavs was against the Jazz? I mean, what are the ticket requests like? What's it like when Sam Merrill from Bountiful, Utah, and Utah State is playing NBA basketball against the Utah Jazz in Salt Lake City?
0: Yeah, it's really fun. It's also really hard. I don't get crazy requests. I kind of just get the tickets for, you know, my family, which between mine and my wife's family is pretty big now. And then I'll get, you know, a good deal of friends and whatnot.

0: those game passes. That my first game back really playing, I was as nervous as I've been for a basketball game. And actually, like you said, I hit, I think, 6 threes that game. Like, it ended up being pretty fun, but it's wild. We go out there for warmups, and, you know, one of the equipment managers for the Jazz, she's grew up 2 houses down from me. So, like, I see her, and then we go out for pregame warmups, and I try not to look around in the crowd, but I'll look up and randomly see someone I know and another person I know. So it's stressful. I mean, I think I went 0-for-8 from 3 this year. Like, it was a tough game, but it's always cool. Like, being there with all my family and friends and a bunch of people that have helped me, throughout this journey. Like, it's really cool to see, and, you know, having grown up a Jazz fan, it's pretty cool too.
1: I did want to ask you about the Knicks, because I don't know how many people thought that they were going to win the title this year. And I mean, maybe some of the guys in their locker room did, but you guys had a couple of knockdown, dragout fights before the Eastern Conference Finals with the Raptors and the Pistons, and the Knicks were kind of chilling. You know, they were able to get some rest. What did you see from them in that Eastern Conference Finals? How did they kind of pull it together, and your thoughts on them actually winning the title?
0: Yeah, I mean, they really found it. I think it kind of reminded me, I'm not a huge hockey guy, but a lot of times hockey or even baseball, like, it's not always the best regular season team that wins. Sometimes it's the team that just gets really hot and starts playing good ball. And, you know, they've been good for years, and they've kind of been in a similar spot as us, where really good teams, and they had made the conference finals the year before, but I think there were question marks about, you know, both teams. And something happened in that Atlanta series where they kind of hit another gear, and everyone started making shots, and they played on a string, and obviously got a lot of really good players, but, you know, Brunson late in games, specifically against the Spurs and a little bit against us, like, he just finds a way to knock down tough shots. And they got us pretty good. And but, you know, I think for us, it's like, okay, they were in a similar spot. Like, why can't we be the next team to figure it out and take that next step?
1: And as you've learned, this is a transactional business at the end of the day. And you got a new teammate last year in James Harden. Reports are he's opted out in hopes of signing a new deal with Cleveland. I had Spencer Nelson on the show last year, and we were kind of talking about how it's so surreal for us to watch a Cavs game and see that James Harden is intentionally searching you out to try to find you for threes. He's kind of an enigma, Sammy, and in kind of NBA circles. What did you learn about James Harden and your hopes as far as him coming back, and what you guys think you can do next year?
0: Yeah, it was definitely, you know, came as a surprise. I had heard about that the trade was going to happen a little before, at least that it was a possibility. I'll say, you know, when James came, the one thing that really surprised me right away was how much he communicates. And, you know, right away he was great in the film room. He's great in huddles, in timeouts, before and after games, in the locker room, all that stuff. Like, I think that really helped Donovan out. Donovan's obviously a great communicator as well, but to have another star there that really talks like that was good for us. And then, like, you know, James has, you know, all, whatever you want to say about him, and he hasn't won a championship and all that, and he's had some bad shooting games, whatever. Like, you realize pretty quickly, you don't do what he's done in his career, all the wins, all the points, 17 years or whatever, without doing something right. And I saw pretty quickly he's got a real work ethic. He's in the gym, takes care of his body, all that stuff. So I gained a lot of respect for him in our time. And, you know, assuming he's back, like, let's try and win one for him and for Don.
1: All right, before I say you lose, the most important thing, I have your Instagram pulled up. You can get Sam on Instagram at smerrill05. How's your golf game? Where are we at with it right now?
0: Well, I have 3 kids under 4. 3 kids. Our oldest just turned 4, so I don't play as much as I would like, but I still probably play a lot for a regular human. It's getting there. I had to do some work with my swing. But you know, I'm starting to get into a little bit of a rhythm here. It's usually pretty rusty coming out of the summer or coming out of the season, no doubt. You know, hopefully over the next couple months, I can keep getting better, because that's really all that matters, right?
1: Oh, for
0: Basketball
1: sure.
0: doesn't matter. Golf is all that matters.
1: Yeah, well, you know what changed my view on it is an AAU coach that I had. He has a podcast, because everybody does. And he asked me about golf, and I'm like, I'm really frustrated. It's really hard. And he said, how did you learn to shoot a jumper? I said, I learned proper technique, and I shot a lot of jump shots. He said, it's the same thing with golf. So it's kind of the same deal as learning to shoot a jumper, yeah?
0: Yeah, for sure. I wish I had the time to spend an hour a day on the range and play every single day, because I'm at a level where I've kind of plateaued, and I would love to – you know, get to the next level, but that'll happen in, you know, a few years when I've done playing and my kids are older, maybe.
1: There you go. Well, look, we'll set you loose. But like I said, man, I'm so freaking proud of you. It's been so cool. You didn't quit. You know, you were released. You kept going. You found a niche. You found a team that likes you. You found a system that works, and you've worked your tail off to make it happen. So obviously, anything I can ever do for you, you just let me know and enjoy the offseason, okay?
0: I appreciate you, man. Thanks for having me on.
1: All right. Sam Merrill, Cleveland Cavaliers, had a hell of a year and is off to this unbelievable kind of journey. I mean, at this point, how old is Sam? Is he 26? Oh, he's 30 now. Sam's 30 now. He's got 2 years left on his deal with the Cavs at this point. Next year, he'll make 9.8 and then 10.5 in 28-29. And if you look at the way his career has kind of gone, over the past 3 years, 61 games, 71 games. He started 38 games this year, 13 points, 3 assists, couple rebounds, one of the best three-point shooters in the league at 42%. He puts 2 more years like this together, Sam Merrill is going to sign a $100 million contract. After being out of the NBA, when Milwaukee traded him to Memphis, Memphis waived him, Sacramento picked him up, and then he found a home in Cleveland. Played in 17 playoff games last year. I'm unbelievably proud of that kid, because a lot of people didn't even think he was an NBA player, and now he might sign a $100 million contract in 2 years. All right, coming up on the other side, Austin Ainge, Ryan Smith. We'll talk Darren Peterson. We'll talk Jazz basketball. France is up 2-0 on Sweden in the 70th minute, so stay tuned right here on ESPN 700.
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3: 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Halftime in New Jersey, France leads Sweden 1-0. Kylian Mbappe scored in the 45th minute, his record 9th goal in the World Cup knockout stage. He also had a goal taken away because he was offsides, and he hit the post. Shots are 15-3 in favor of France. Paraguay awaits the winner Saturday in the round of 16. Earlier in Dallas, Norway knocked out Ivory Coast 2-1 on Erling Haaland's goal in the 86th minute. His 5th goal in just 3 World Cup matches sets up a showdown against Brazil coming up on Sunday. And Mexico City will be wild tonight, 9 Eastern, for the host Mexico and Ecuador. Winner gets the winner of England and DR Congo, which will be tomorrow. With this 2026 World Soccer Update, I'm Brad Heller, Westwood One Sports.
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0: I believe that's Kylian Mbappe's 10th goal in a knockout game, which is a record. And he's, what, like 28? This is almost unfair. France leads Sweden 3-0, 75th minute of the World Cup match. All right. So here's the deal. The Utah Jazz selected Darren Peterson with the number 2 overall pick last week. And then Darren was introduced to the community on Saturday. Really cool event. I thought the Jazz handled it really well. I want to give a shout out to Derek and Madeline and everybody who helped us out. Because after the presser on Saturday, it was really fun to sit down with Ryan Smith and Austin Ainge for about a 20-minute conversation. So it will be televised on Friday night on KMYU and KJazz TV. Coming up tomorrow, it will be released in full on my Reality Check podcast page. That's called Reality Check with Spence Checkitz. That's available wherever you get your shows. And part of our partnership with our friends at KUTV is we get to play it here. So here it is, 20 minutes with Ryan Smith and Austin Ainge.
1: Congratulations, guys. It's a great day.
2: Thanks.
1: Appreciate your time today. Ryan, I want to start with you. Things feel like they're really starting to crystallize. And I can remember when you first were kind of introduced us as in the community, you talked about the long game quite a bit. And good things are on the other side of hard. Is it fair to say that the last 4 years have been hard? And what excites you the most about this year?
2: Oh, for sure. I mean, the last 4 years, I mean, I'm a fan. I mean, people forget I'm a fan first, right? Yeah. I see it. We see it. I think that, you know, the reality is it really, the NBA is not a, you're not going to tiptoe in Utah and go win a championship.
1: Right.
2: You're going to have to, and the rules are changing and the league's changing all the time. Teams are now, you know, increasing in value. People are coming in, the pressure's there. And so, you know, you've got to have a little bit more of a strategy of, hey, how do we get, you know, someone like Darren,
1: yeah,
2: some of these players in here, and then how do we keep iterating? And I believe in constant iteration. Never take a snapshot because it'll be outdated quickly.
1: Yeah.
2: And I also really believe I really believe that it's the team internally that we put together that gives you the confidence, maybe even while you're still going up the hill.
1: Yeah.
2: And I think, you know, when Austin came on board, watching Austin, Will, and Danny, and you started to feel it. And I think the rest is following.
1: Yeah. Austin, kind of same question for you. When you first took the job, it was in the middle of this project that your father started by breaking down that team brick by brick with Donovan and Rudy. And you made some pretty exciting moves that I think the community are now kind of seeing it crystallize. So what excites you most about this season?
3: Yeah, I mean, first of all, getting to see Jaren with this team.
1: Yeah.
3: You know, Walker missed all last year. He's a big part of where we're going. Ace, with a year under his belt, Keontae made a huge jump. And then, you know, Darren, on top of Lowry, who's proven to be an awesome player, right? So we're really excited, and we're going to be big.
1: Yeah.
3: And we're going to be different. And I think we have an opportunity to beat some teams with talent and size and do it in a different way. Should be fun.
1: Yeah. Ryan, I'm always fascinated by people who I feel like are living their dream. Because everybody says, I want to live my dream life. And I feel like maybe 1% of humans actually live their dream life. I feel like you're doing that. The dream that we would all love, by the basketball team that we grew up cheering for and then trying to bring a championship with that team. How big are you willing to allow your imagination to go?
2: I'm not a person who, and I never really have been, is kind of sits and inhales on every moment and be like, look where we're at.
1: Yeah.
2: It's just been the way I'm wired since I was a little kid. It's like, okay, on to the next, on to the next, on to the next. And we tend to kind of, and I just said this about iterating, is just kind of looking at every phase and say, hey, how do we get better? How do we get better? How do we get better? I'm reminded of Steve Young always telling the story when he's cleaning out his locker after winning the Super Bowl on the Monday after, and Jerry Rice is out running routes. I probably view the world a little bit more in the Jerry Rice way, because it's really like what I have learned in life is it's about the story you're going to be able to tell.
1: Yeah.
2: And at the end of the day, when you're around Ainge and you're around D Wade and you're around these people, what are they doing?
1: Yeah.
2: They're sharing their experience. They're sharing these stories. And, you know, I think my focus is 100% on what story do we want to be able to tell about our run here in Utah and with these teams. And, you know, if I look at some of the stories we've been able to tell in the first 4 years, you know, obviously hockey's been a pretty cool one to be able to say, hey, look, we brought a hockey team in. We were able to come in and get to the playoffs in the second year and do all of this. The story I think we've been able to tell, you know, was bringing Danny in, bringing Will, getting this together, and then getting Jaron and going. And, you know, we need to have a, you know, a winning story that's coming next.
1: Yeah.
2: And I feel like that's it. So that's as far out as I really think. And just all the mindset on how are we going to go do that? And it's sustainable. We want to be able to do it for a long time.
1: Yeah.
2: I think we're able to tell the story around, hey, how we're improving downtown Salt Lake, or how we're improving Southtown, and kind of helping build two cities at once in a little weird way.
1: Yeah. Austin, like you, I was raised in the NBA ecosystem. And when I was a teenager, somebody at Madison Square Garden said a line to me, said, you need to learn that nobody cheers for the son of a famous father. Nobody cheers for the son of a famous father. How much of your dad is kind of in your approach as far as player personnel movement, because for the second straight year, a silly media narrative is created that maybe this player doesn't want to live in Utah, and for the second straight year, you didn't give a rip. You took the best player available.
3: Yeah, and both these guys love Utah.
1: Yeah.
3: Very excited, and we're excited to have them. And these things, you know, I came from Boston, and Boston had some narratives that were similar, that were all 30 years old, and I view these as 30 years old. I think the guys love it here, and I think we're very secure with how awesome Salt Lake is. And after just having been here 1 year, the number of guys that we had last year that are free agents that are asking to come back is a lot.
1: Yeah.
3: So we're pumped about it. But look, I mean, I've learned a ton from my dad. I worked with him for 15 straight years, and we argue a lot.
1: Yeah.
3: And I have my own philosophies, and I've had my own life experiences, and come up in different generation of and maybe I lean a little more on the analytics side and some of these things, and so it's a great balance, and we've had a lot of success together, and sometimes our arguing and pushing on each other I think leads to good decisions.
1: One of my favorite quotes from Ryan recently was, I hired Austin and told Danny he had to work for his son now. How close to a consensus in the room was Darren at two, because there were some really intriguing options at three?
3: Yeah. Look, this was a really good draft.
1: Yeah.
3: There were a lot of good players, and I think we'll get to enjoy them for a lot of years. But the whole group was very excited about Darren, including Coach Hardy, who's, you know, Will's involved in all the decisions we make.
1: Yeah.
3: He's a huge part of our program, and he can do a lot of creative things with Darren that he's really excited about.
1: Yeah. Ryan, once upon a time, I believe I heard you say he has final recommendation to me as the owner and the governor of the team. You're a basketball guy at the end of the day. How loud is your voice in these rooms, or is this just Austin and the staff doing their thing?
2: It's interesting. I think one of the things I wanted to do when we got here was really have continuity.
1: Mm-hmm.
2: And I think having continuity through what we've been through is actually a pretty good feat, right? Mm-hmm. I look out at Miami and a couple of these other organizations that have had that. I think we've got a chance to really do that. But the way you do that is you have to be a team.
1: Yeah.
2: And I'm a piece of the team. And Austin's a piece of the team.
3: Ryan and I talk multiple times every day about everything.
1: Yeah.
2: And you know, I learned as a CEO, you probably make 4 or 5 major decisions a year that matter.
1: Mm-hmm.
2: And, you know, I've said this recently and a lot, you know, if the process is right,
4: which I love that Danny and Austin argue. I love that Will has a different opinion. Where it's really hard is when everyone just naturally believes the same, and someone's going to come in and put the hat on that they're the contrary view, or they're the other side of it, or there's an analytic side. And I feel like we're getting the right tension on every side within our room to make sure that we, hopefully, as Austin said last year, it's just like we got to stack good decisions.
5: Yeah.
4: And so hopefully I don't have to really do a lot besides give my voice as a team member, and it's just one more input, and then we all kind of arrive at the same conclusion.
5: Yeah.
6: And there's basketball decisions, right, of which Ryan and I talked through all of these.
5: Yeah. But
6: there's a lot about running an entire organization. There's managing staff, and which I'm relatively new at, and Ryan has done so much of. And
5: yeah.
6: I ask him for so much advice on managing a scouting staff and dealing with some issues. He's run giant organizations.
5: Yeah.
6: And so I've learned a ton in that, and he's always asking me basketball questions, and we talk about it, and I'm always asking. It's been extremely helpful.
0: All right, culture building is always interesting to me in pro sports, because it seems like Heat culture wasn't a thing until they were winning championships, and they got LeBron and D-Wade and all that. But obviously, you guys have been putting a culture in place, and now you have the talent to maybe start winning some games. So, Austin, you were part of building a championship culture in Boston. How would you define the championship culture you're trying to build in Salt Lake?
3: You know, we always say culture is the people in the room.
0: Uh-huh.
3: And so, obviously, Coach Hardy's a huge part of that, and his staff, and Ryan and Ashley set a culture for the entire organization. And the team itself, it's coach and his people, and then our players. And choosing the right players is a huge part of it.
0: Yeah.
3: And we need guys that have the talent but are willing to focus on winning and team and all the little things it takes to get there.
0: Let me follow up about Will, because I've asked your father about Will. It seemed like after Quinn, everything ended with Quinn, your father had identified Will pretty early in the process. And I've had Steve Kerr and Jeff Van Gundy on my show call him a rising superstar. Mm-hmm. You work with him in Boston. I mean, we're going to really see him cook this year. But what should Jazz fans know about Will Harding? What are you expecting from him now that he has a full cupboard?
3: He's really, really smart.
0: Yeah.
3: And he is about the right things. He is he's really good at creating relationships with the players so he can coach them hard, which he does, which fans will recognize, and push them. And he's got a unique offense that there's not many that run the stuff he does in the NBA. And giving him this kind of big lineup that we're going to be trying, we think it could be really cool. And I can't wait to see what Will can do. It's going to take some time. We have
0: sure.
3: a bunch of new players and new pieces and new goals, and so it'll take some time, but I would trust no one more than Will.
0: So, Ryan, I want to just follow up with
7: Will. Like, in my career, especially in tech, you get these brilliant people.
0: Sure.
7: And they're always brilliant, and then there's another word. You know, you'd have a brilliant introvert, you'd have a brilliant programmer, you have a brilliant some at Google. They used to call them, like, brilliant jerks, the ones that would come up like that. Will's brilliant, but he's a gifted communicator.
0: For sure.
7: And I think that's where, you know, people probably discount a little bit of like how smart he is,
0: mm-hmm.
7: Because he communicates so well.
0: Yeah.
7: And so I think normally in the NBA, it's like the brilliance, like the mad scientist. But what if the mad scientist could actually communicate really well?
0: Yeah.
7: And I think that's what we have in Will.
0: Yeah.
7: And that works well for us because it allows him to be a true partner in the room.
0: Mm-hmm.
7: Because we're on the same page. And I think he's also willing to sacrifice. Because naturally, these organizations, from the front office to the coach, are at just by design off the tip or at odds.
0: Yeah.
7: You know, long-term versus short-term, instant gratification versus down the road. And Will's really been able to be a part of that team, which to me is what culture is.
0: Sure.
7: Mm-hmm. You know, you can say, hey, I've got a great culture because we might be winning a few more games, but no one likes each other.
0: Right, right.
7: And what we all don't have to get along. There needs to be tension. However, I really like where we're headed.
0: Yeah. The other piece of roster construction in pro basketball, the reality is you have to have luck. You just do. People look at San Antonio as a model franchise.
1: Tim Duncan, David Robinson, Victor Wembanyama, Dylan Harper is the number two pick, Stephon Castle is a top five pick. Ryan, this is for you. What's the difference between a good organization in pro basketball and a lucky organization in pro basketball?
7: You know, there's a lot of conspiracy theories out there.
1: Sure.
7: And I've, you know, Adam, you know, we're in the league meetings or the owners meetings. It's always, we always refer to the conspiracy theorists.
1: Sure.
7: And I'm at least 50% there. No, I mean, look, I was in the draft room when San Antonio was sitting right in front of us.
1: Yeah.
7: And, you know, they ended up one. And I'm sure some people are saying that. I mean, we were a coin flip for 4 and 5 with Sacramento.
1: Yep.
7: And they went that way and we went up to 2. And, you know, a pretty amazing draft. And so, you know, I always said with Danny and then Austin, like, we won as many shots on goal.
1: Yeah.
7: I think people want to look at every draft pick or every move and say, hey, you know, they were off here, they were wrong here. But when you're in those rooms and you're in a spot, you're looking for the Keontaes.
1: Yeah.
7: You're looking for someone who can pop, you know, was drafted 16. If we were looking for a sixth man or a seventh man, it'd probably be a different calculus. And when you do look for those, then your hit rate's going to be less.
1: Yeah.
7: We're okay with that.
1: Yeah.
7: You know, if we can hit on 4 of 10, you know, we're better than Silicon Valley.
1: Sure.
7: Right now.
1: Yeah, yeah.
7: Right?
1: Right, yeah.
7: And so I think that as Austin says, we need 9 very, very strong NBA players.
1: Yeah.
7: And you start to see where that's coming to fruition. I will tell you, it's a lot easier to draft 2 than it has been to draft 9 or 10.
1: Sure, yeah.
7: Just it being in the room and everything, like, yeah, it's just a different calculus.
1: Yeah.
3: It's hard to win.
1: Sure.
3: All the paths are unlikely.
1: Everyone else, right, is trying to win too.
3: Yeah, yeah. And so you need to do it all. You need to get some luck in the draft. Sometimes you can get lucky in free agency. Sometimes you can get lucky in a trade, right? Sometimes the pieces just fit. And the point is to stay ready and to recognize when those opportunities come.
1: Yeah.
3: Because that's the challenge.
1: How much of your analysis is colored in your peers in the West? You look at Oklahoma City, you look at San Antonio. Yes, OKC has Shea, and yes, San Antonio has that dude. But they have a lot of other pieces too, and you know, some young pieces as well. So as you're looking around mainly at those two, but your other peers in the West, how much of your roster construction is kind of steeped in your opinion of who they are?
3: I would say that it's not necessarily like matchup for matchup, guy mm-hmm. for guy.
1: Yeah.
3: It's more about, we recognize that there's some really good teams, and it's a really tough mountain to climb, and there always is.
1: Yeah.
3: And there always will be. And the thing about the NBA now that Ryan just referenced, that we believe, is that depth matters more than ever, and we need lots of guys. You got to get through seasons, you got to get through playoff series, and the number of times a 10th man who didn't play games 1 and 2 that comes in and changes game 3, that happens every series.
1: Yeah.
3: And so we need a lot of guys, and we need a certain talent level. Doesn't mean that we're necessarily specifically, how do we match up with Shea or Wemby? It's more about, we have to be as good as we can be, and we are going to be different than those teams this year, and we think it's going to be an exciting thing to try.
1: Is there a lesson to be learned from what the Knicks just did? Because it feels like maybe the Knicks have put themselves alongside the Pistons from 2004 as a championship team that didn't have like a top 5 to 8 MVP candidate. Now maybe we change the way we talk about Jalen Brunson after what he just did. Yeah. But, you know, prior to the start of the season, I don't think anybody would have said that the Knicks have a top 10 guy on the team and they just won a championship.
3: Yeah, and I think that historically we've done that a little bit too, where we assign it afterwards.
1: Sure.
3: Like once you do it. And I would say that, yeah, it is easier with a top 5 player, but you can have a couple guys play like top 10 or top 20 players for a playoff run.
1: Mm-hmm.
3: Doesn't mean they necessarily have to be that for 10 years. I remember when we won in 2008 in Boston, Paul Pierce went toe-to-toe with LeBron and Kobe.
1: Sure did.
3: Was he as good as LeBron's career or Kobe's career? No. But he went in that playoff run, he did.
1: Yeah.
3: And Jalen Brunson just did.
1: Yep.
3: Right? And so that's really what it is.
1: Yeah, and that's what makes this fun, right? The things that you don't see manifesting until they do in the moment when the lights are at their brightest. We'll end with a question for both you. Ryan, I'll start with you. What is success look like for you next year? Is it 45 wins in a play-in? Do you not even want to go there? Now that you have this exciting roster that we're all very excited about, what does success year one look like for you?
7: Look, I don't look at it that way. I mean, it's been such a weird journey. Like, I don't think no one's seen this team together.
1: Right.
7: I mean, but success for me and always will be, and what I think about is having a parade in Utah, period, hard stop.
1: Love that.
7: And that's all I think about.
1: Yeah.
7: That's the only reason why I'm doing this. And, you know, there's a community aspect of it. Everything's there. But, you know, we believe we can have nice things in Utah. And we believe we can make it count.
1: Yeah.
7: And how we get there, it's not going to be a straight line.
1: Yeah.
7: It's just not. And today we took another step in an interesting direction that if you would have asked us in February when we were sitting there with Jaren Jackson coming in and trying to predict our roster, we had a slot in there where we were riding 26 first-round pick. And it was me, Austin, we're all sitting at the board. And I think if you would have told any of us that Darren Peterson's name would have been in there, it would have been a lot easier to do the Jaren deal and give up. But
5: you know, specifically said, well, it all looks nice if it's Darren Peterson.
1: Yeah.
7: And so yeah. I think you're going, you're hiking, you're getting to a checkpoint, you're looking around, all right, everyone good. Let's go to the next one, go to the next one. And we're excited. We know we're going to be better than last year.
1: Yeah. Well, look, I love AJ, but I think you got the best player in the draft for what it's worth. Austin, we'll give you the final word. Again, it's late June. You have a center that you're currently negotiating a contract with. We'll leave that there. Free agency hasn't even started. We don't know what the league's going to look like, but you have a general idea of what you want to see next year now that you've put this thing together.
5: Progress. Okay. We're ready to make a big jump. I don't like to give numbers because they can sometimes put pressure, but they can sometimes be limiting.
1: For sure.
5: Right? And I don't want to set any limits on these players. I want them to fight for every minute of every game, and I want to start fighting now, which our guys are in the gym and preparing. And we know that just because we have talent, it's not going to just magically happen.
1: Yeah.
5: We have to go and outwork people too. And so we're committed to that, and we're really excited about this season.
1: Well, sincere congratulations. Thanks so much for the time.

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1: All right.
0: Appreciate it.
1: Thanks.
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0: All right. Stay tuned. Ryan Smith, Austin Ainge. Going to hear from them coming up in a little bit. World Cup is going on. But let's welcome in who historians call the second greatest shooter in Bountiful High School history. Currently making his way through pro basketball, the Cleveland Cavaliers, Sam Merrill, Tuesday afternoon. Sammy, how are you, man? What's up?
1: I'm doing good, man. How are you? Good to hear from you.
0: I appreciate your time. Can I just start with how proud I am of you? I know it's going to sound weird, but I kind of view you as like my Bountiful High little brother. And my first question is, are you better in the NBA than even you thought you'd ever be?
1: Well, first off, I appreciate that. That's a good question. Listen, I always, you know, dreamt of playing in the NBA, and it was, you know, something that I always wanted to do. But I, to be honest, I never, not until probably my last year or two at Utah State did I think it was a realistic possibility. Growing up in Utah, it's just not something kids did. So my goal was always kind of, you know, go play overseas. And, you know, fortunately, I've worked really hard and have been able to create a, you know, a path here and found a way with, you know, some luck and whatnot, which you need at this level. But, yeah, I just feel like I keep getting better and keep growing and growing in my confidence and in my comfort out on the floor. And I think, to answer your question a little more direct, like, I think in your head, you always see yourself as like the very best of the best. And so I want to say, yeah, I mean, realistically, you know, this is, I'm grateful for, you know, the progress that I've made, but I still feel like there's more out there for me.
0: I want to follow up with when you kind of felt like you belonged in the league, you know, because we, all of us that have known you since you were little and watched you play high school and college ball, one of the things that always stood out, and you just kind of alluded to this, you've always improved, like year over year. You were a better player year over year in high school. You were a better player year over year in college. And you simply have improved every year as a pro. Was there a welcome to the league moment where you kind of felt like, yeah, you know what? I can do this. I do belong here. Is there just simply a process that is step by step?
1: Yeah, probably a little bit of both. I remember my rookie year being with Milwaukee, obviously a wild year with no fans for most of the games and whatnot. And I don't remember how long into the season, but at some point we played back-to-back games against Boston, and I was kind of in the rotation because we had a couple injuries. And first game, I, you know, hit a shot or two or whatever. And then the second game, I actually played really well, and I think I had like 15 points or something. And I remember thinking after that game, like, hey, I made it, I did it. Turns out that was not the case. I didn't really play the rest of the year, and you know, had to work my way with an injury and getting waived a couple times, had to work my way back up. But you know, I always knew, like, you know, the ability to shoot the ball, like, that was always going to come, you know, knocking down shots. And that's just about getting comfort, gaining confidence, reps and stuff. And I always thought I was a good enough defender to be on the floor, but that's something that you got to experience. So I think over the course of that first season where I actually played with the Cavs is where I really grew in my confidence and experience defensively. Because again, I know what people think of me, but I've always been able to stay in front of guys and been strong enough to keep guys, you know, kind of off their spots. But it's a lot of really, really high level players at this level. And so you got to have some experiences and some good ones and some bad ones. But over the course of that season, you know, started knocking down shots, got more comfort on both ends of the floor, and just continued to get better from there.
0: Yeah, I mean, you've always been a knockdown shooter. It's just, and you know what the deal is at that level, Sammy. You gotta get the space, right? You gotta find space to get your shot off. And I always said, as we were preparing for your draft cycle, I'm like, if he can find ways to get his shot off, he will carve out a spot for himself in this league. What's the biggest challenge when you're playing against the biggest and best athletes in the world to get that space, to get that shot off, because you've been able to do it. And as long as you find the space, you're going to knock the shot down. I know that about you.
1: Yeah, I think even the best shooters in the world, if you play 20 minutes, you're going to get two or three wide open shots, most likely, in a regular season game, for sure. Like, just the flow of the game, like, stuff like that is going to happen. But, you know, if you want to be the player you want to be, it's, I got to be able to get up 6, 7, 8 threes in a game. Yeah. And so that's where I think, you know, coming out of Utah State, I was obviously a very good shooter, but I didn't have the mindset of a shooter. You know, I had the ball in my hands a lot in college and still felt like that was something I was going to be able to do. And then as I had to work my way back up through the G League, I kind of developed that mindset of, you know, this is your job. You come in, if you get any space, you let the ball go, you try and have constant movement, screening, slipping out of screens, all that stuff, all those little things that shooters do to create space like you're talking about. And so I really, you know, developed that stuff really in when I was in the G League, probably, and then brought that, you know, up to the NBA once I was up there playing. And yeah, like you said, it's a lot of high level athletes, a lot of length, good defenders. I think being able to move off the ball and find windows and being a good screener, I think that's kind of how you get those extra two or three shots that you need. And then my release has gotten a lot quicker since I've gotten in the NBA, for sure.
0: Yeah, that has definitely stood out. What has that process been like? Because it's not like you didn't have a quick release, but now it's lightning fast. How'd you do that?
1: Just a bunch of reps, I think. And the NBA line is deeper, and it was definitely deeper. You know, college has since moved to FIBA, but I think my last year was the first year that we had the FIBA line. And that's not a massive difference. But I think just getting stronger and getting more reps and naturally, like if you watch a video of Steph Curry shooting 12 years ago and then a video of him shooting today, it looks a lot different. And I think that's just natural as you grow and mature and whatnot. Your shot starts to take form a little bit. But going into, you know, 2 years ago that summer, so the summer of 24, heading into that season, I worked hard to try and get my release even quicker, and I actually think that hurt me. Didn't have my best shooting season last year. It was really just a couple bad months that ruined it. But so going into this past season, I actually tried to maybe slow it down just a little bit. Like there's time out there. And that's certainly helped, but you know, you get a lot of reps. And, I was talking to a kid today who wants to have a little quicker release. And, I think you just have to get a ton of reps against live guys. Like I tell guys when I work out with them, like, if you can block the shot, block it. And that helps drill into, you know, your mind how to get it quicker.
0: So you had referenced, it was kind of funny the way you put it. Like, I know what people think of me, and you know, look, I always say this about you, like, he's bigger than you think he is, and he's a better athlete than you think he is. And basically all the superlatives describing what you're alluding to is like, oh, he's a white guy that can only shoot. So let's call it how it is. And ultimately, I've always known that you would be able to keep up with NBA players because you are a bigger, I think you're bigger than most people think. I think you're a better athlete than most people think. But what's the process been like to show that you can guard the bigger, stronger players, keep them in front of you and keep up with them physically? Because I think that's when I hear people talk about you that maybe don't know you, that's what they talk about this year that they feel like is different in your game. Does that make sense?
1: Mm, yeah. And I don't think that's ever going to fully go away. That's just the reality of,
0: yeah,
1: that's just the reality of the discussion around, you know, guys like me. But, it just takes, you got to earn that respect. And you know, my first year and even quite a bit last year, 2 years ago, I was just constantly getting called into the action and guys were trying to ISO me and whatnot. And, you know, over time the amount of of that happening would go down and down and down, and to the point where last year it didn't really happen a whole lot, hardly happened at all in the playoffs, which is obviously, you know, it's nice to not be, you know, I love the challenge, but it's nice to not be constantly called into actions. But as you play guys more and play teams more, you know, they get your film and they see you live, and teams notice that, oh, this guy is actually he's not going to get steals or blocks, but he's going to force you into tough shots and make life difficult for you. And that's really all you can do at this level. Like, everyone's so good. Even the best defenders in the world get scored on quite a bit. Like, you're going to get scored on. But if you can force guys into, you know, the shots that you and your team want and make them work for it, like, over the course of a game, that's probably going to be what your team wants.
0: Do you feel like you're still hunted out a little bit, like, during the flow of the game? Do you ever notice maybe a ball-dominant player trying to, you know, make sure that you're the primary defender? And if so, is that something you take personally, like, as a personal challenge?
1: Yeah, it still happens occasionally. I think, like, some of the Western Conference teams that we don't play as much, you see that a little more. Not hardly at all, really, with most of the teams we play consistently in the East now. But, yeah, I mean, it can be anybody. And I think that's part of the reason why I've been able to be a good defender at every level I've played at, is I just have a ton of pride and I hate getting scored on. Like, that's a huge, huge, huge part of being a good defender. And so it can be the best player on the team. It can be someone that hardly ever ISOs. And if they try and go at me, I'm going to, you know, like you said, take that personal and try and get a stop.
0: What have you been asked to do this off season? You know, you still have a couple of years left on your deal, but you're still, you know, in the prime of your career with a lot of good years left. When it comes to Coach Atkinson or whoever else, what have they asked you to do this off season?
1: Yeah, like we talked about, I just continually want to get better and better. And I don't want to say expanded my game this year, because I've always felt like I've had the ability to score inside the 3-point line. Just lost it a little bit as I was, you know, trying to find my way in the league and become a shooter. So I, you know, did a lot more this year off the dribble, whether it was mid range or floaters or finishing at the rim. And, that's something that I'm continuing to work on to get more and more. Like, the more that I can add that back into my game, just the more of a threat that I can be, make life more difficult, and then obviously try to make the right plays when I get inside there. So that's, I think, one of the big things that I'm working on, just continue to get better there. And then, you know, it's being a leader. Like, they've kind of put that challenge on me. Like, I really started to use my voice this last year, and even more, whether it's checking in on guys, seeing how guys are doing throughout the summer. I'm sure we'll get together here as a team sometime in the near future. And, you know, the more leaders a team can have, the better. So that's kind of the challenge they put on me.
0: There was a really cool moment, and Sam Merrill is with us. He's with the Cleveland Cavaliers. He played his college ball at Utah State, but best known for playing at the Harvard of Utah Bountiful High under Mike Maxwell. It's such an interesting way that life can unfold, because now you're playing with Donovan. Right. And, you know, you watched Donovan, and when you guys advanced to the Eastern Conference Finals, there was a really cool moment where you talked about how much it meant to you to see this for him, because he hadn't experienced that yet. And obviously, you know, the Knicks won the championship. I do want to ask you about the Knicks in a moment. But what is it? Do you ever have like a pinch me moment where, like, I'm playing with Donovan Mitchell? I'm a big part of why he finally broke through to the conference championship.
1: Yeah, I think it's, I try and not ever take what I'm able to do for granted. And before every game, I try and remind myself, like, this isn't just another game. Like, this is what you dreamed of your whole life. Like, don't take it for granted. But yeah, I mean, Donovan is, I've mentioned this a bunch, but one of my favorite people. He's

0: to embrace wanting to be here until the end when everything fell apart. Do you guys ever talk about that stuff?
1: Yeah, I wouldn't say we've gotten too much of a, I make plenty of jokes with him about how he supposedly hates Utah. But I don't think that's the case. Like you said, I don't want to say it ended poorly, but I think he was just ready for a new spot. And, but he talks fondly of Utah. I know he had a great experience, even if it didn't end maybe exactly how he wanted to. And, I think overall he's happy with the experience he had in Utah.
0: What's it like for you when you play here, and kind of one of the better games you had early on in your tenure with the Cavs was against the Jazz? I mean, what are the ticket requests like? What's it like when Sam Merrill from Bountiful, Utah and Utah State is playing NBA basketball against the Utah Jazz in Salt Lake City?
1: Yeah, it's really fun. It's also really hard. I don't get crazy requests. I kind of just get the tickets for, you know, my family, which between mine and my wife's family is pretty big now. And then I'll get, you know, a good deal of friends and whatnot, post game passes. That my first game back really playing, I was as nervous as I've been for a basketball game. And actually, like you said, I hit, I think, 6 threes that game. Like, it ended up being pretty fun, but it's wild. We go out there for warmups and, you know, one of the equipment managers for the Jazz, she's grew up two houses down from me. So like I see her and then we go out for pregame warmups and I try not to look around in the crowd, but I'll look up and randomly see someone I know and another person I know. So it's stressful. I mean, I think I went 0-for-8 from 3 this year. Like, it's cool. Like, being there with all my family and friends and a bunch of people that have helped me, throughout this journey, like it's really cool to see. And, you know, having grown up a Jazz fan, it's pretty cool too.
0: I did want to ask you about the Knicks, because I don't know how many people thought that they were going to win the title this year. And I mean, maybe some of the guys in their locker room did, but you guys had a couple of knockdown drag out fights before the Eastern Conference Finals with the Raptors and the Pistons, and the Knicks were kind of chilling. You know, they were able to get some rest. What did you see from them in that Eastern Conference Finals? How did they kind of pull it together, and your thoughts on them actually winning the title?
1: Yeah, I mean, they really found it. I think it kind of reminded me, I'm not a huge hockey guy, but a lot of times hockey or even baseball, like, it's not always the best regular season team that wins. Sometimes it's the team that just gets really hot and starts playing good ball. And, you know, they've been good for years, and they've kind of been in a similar spot as us, where really good teams, and they had made the conference finals the year before, but I think there were question marks about, you know, both teams. And, something happened in that Atlanta series where they kind of hit another gear, and, everyone started making shots and they played on a string, and, obviously got a lot of really good players, but, you know, Brunson late in games, specifically against the Spurs and a little bit against us, like, he just finds a way to knock down tough shots. And they got us pretty good. And but, you know, I think for us it's like, okay, they were in a similar spot, like, why can't we be the next team to figure it out and take that next step?
0: And as you've learned, this is a transactional business at the end of the day. And you got a new teammate last year in James Harden. Reports are he's opted out in hopes of signing a new deal with Cleveland. I had Spencer Nelson on the show last year, and we were kind of talking about how it's so surreal for us to watch a Cavs game and see that James Harden is intentionally searching you out to try to find you for threes. He's kind of an enigma, Sammy, and in kind of NBA circles. What did you learn about James Harden and your hopes as far as him coming back, and what you guys think you can do next year?
1: Yeah, it was definitely, you know, came as a surprise. I had heard about that the trade was going to happen a little before, at least that it was a possibility. I'll say, you know, when James came, the one thing that really surprised me right away was how much he communicates. And right away. He was great in the film room. He's great.

0: in huddles, in timeouts, before and after games in the locker room, all that stuff. Like, I think that really helped Donovan out. Donovan's obviously a great communicator as well, but to have another star there that really talks like that was good for us. And then, like, you know, James has, you know, all, whatever you want to say about him, and he hasn't won a championship and all that, and he's had some bad shooting games, whatever. Like, you realize pretty quickly you don't do what he's done in his career, all the wins, all the points, 17 years or whatever, without doing something right. And I saw pretty quickly he's got a real work ethic. He's in the gym, takes care of his body, all that stuff. So I gained a lot of respect for him in our time. And, you know, assuming he's back, like, let's try and win one for him and for Don.
1: All right, before I say you lose, the most important thing, I have your Instagram pulled up. You can get Sam on Instagram at smerrill05. How's your golf game? Where are we at with it right now?
0: Well, I have three kids under four. Three kids, our oldest just turned four. So I don't play as much as I would like, but I still probably play a lot for a regular human. It's getting there. I had to do some work with my swing, but, you know, I'm starting to get into a little bit of a rhythm here. It's usually pretty rusty coming out of the summer, or coming out of the season, no doubt. You know, hopefully over the next couple months I can keep getting better, because that's really all that matters, right?
1: Oh, for sure.
0: Basketball doesn't matter. Golf is all that matters.
1: Yeah, well, you know what changed my view on it is an AAU coach that I had. He has a podcast, because everybody does. And he asked me about golf, and I'm like, I'm really frustrated. It's really hard. And he said, how did you learn to shoot a jumper? I said, I learned proper technique, and I shot a lot of jump shots. He said, it's the same thing with golf. So it's kind of the same deal as learning to shoot a jumper, yeah?
0: Yeah, for sure. I wish I had the time to spend an hour a day on the range and play every single day, because I'm at a level where I've kind of plateaued, and I would love to, you know, get to the next level, but that'll happen in, you know, a few years when I'm done playing and my kids are older, maybe.
1: There you go. Well, look, we'll set you loose. But like I said, man, I'm so freaking proud of you. It's been so cool. You didn't quit. You know, you were released. You kept going. You found a niche, you found a team that likes you, you found a system that works, and you've worked your tail off to make it happen. So obviously, anything I can ever do for you, you just let me know, and enjoy the offseason, okay?
0: I appreciate you, man. Thanks for having me on.
1: All right. Sam Merrill, Cleveland Cavaliers, had a hell of a year and is off to this unbelievable kind of journey. I mean, at this point, how old is Sam? Is he 26? Oh, he's 30 now. Sam's 30 now. He's got 2 years left on his deal with the Cavs at this point. Next year, he'll make 9.8 and then 10.5 in 28-29. And if you look at the way his career has kind of gone over the past 3 years, 61 games, 71 games, he started 38 games this year, 13 points, 3 assists, couple of rebounds, one of the best 3-point shooters in the league at 42%. He puts 2 more years like this together, Sam Merrill is going to sign a $100 million contract. After being out of the NBA, when Milwaukee traded him to Memphis, Memphis waived him, Sacramento picked him up, and then he found a home in Cleveland, played in 17 playoff games last year. I'm unbelievably proud of that kid, because a lot of people didn't even think he was an NBA player, and now he might sign a $100 million contract in 2 years. All right, coming up on the other side. Austin Ainge, Ryan Smith. We'll talk Darren Peterson. We'll talk Jazz basketball. So stay tuned right here on ESPN 700.
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6: Westwood One Sports presents this World Soccer Update. France is on to the round of 16 after a dominant 3-0 win over Sweden in New Jersey. Two more goals for Kylian Mbappe. That's 18 in 18 career World Cup matches. He's just one behind Lionel Messi for the all-time record. France has scored at least three goals in every match so far. They'll take on Paraguay on Saturday. Norway gets its first ever win in the knockout stage, 2-1 over Ivory Coast in Dallas. Erling Haaland scored the game winner in the 86th minute. He's got five goals in three career World Cup matches. It'll be Norway and Brazil in the round of 16 on Sunday. One match still to come tonight. Mexico will host Ecuador in Mexico City at 9 Eastern. The United States will be in the Bay Area tomorrow for its round of 32 match against Bosnia and Herzegovina at 8 Eastern. With this 2026 World Soccer Update, I'm Brad Heller, Westwood One Sports.
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10: Rob Gronkowski is here, everybody. 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
1: All right. So here's the deal. The Utah Jazz selected Darren Peterson with the number 2 overall pick last week. And then Darren was introduced to the community on Saturday. Really cool event. I thought the Jazz handled it really well. I want to give a shout out to Derek and Madeline and everybody who helped us out. Because after the presser on Saturday, it was really fun to sit down with Ryan Smith and Austin Ainge for about a 20-minute conversation. So it will be televised on Friday night on KMYU and KJazz TV. Coming up tomorrow, it will be released in full on my Reality Check podcast page. That's called Reality Check with Spence Checkitz. 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And part of our partnership with our friends at KUTV is we get to play it here. 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
2: Congratulations, guys. It's a great day.
3: Thanks.
2: Appreciate your time today. Ryan, I want to start with you. Things feel like they're really starting to crystallize. And I can remember when you first were kind of introduced to us as in the community, you talked about the long game quite a bit. And good things are on the other side of hard. Is it fair to say that the last 4 years have been hard? And what excites you the most about this year?
3: Oh, for sure. I mean, the last 4 years, I mean, I'm a fan. I mean, people forget I'm a fan first, right? Yeah. I see it. We see it. I think that, you know, the reality is it really, the NBA is not a, you're not going to tiptoe in Utah and go win a championship.
2: Right.
3: You're going to have to, and the rules are changing and the league's changing all the time. Teams are now, you know, increasing in value. People are coming in. The pressure's there. And so, you know, you've got to have a little bit more of a strategy of, hey, how do we get, you know, someone like Darren,
2: yep,
3: some of these players in here, and then how do we keep iterating? And I believe in constant iteration. Never take a snapshot because it'll be outdated quickly.
2: Yeah.
3: And I also really believe I really believe that it's the team internally that we put together that gives you the confidence, maybe even while you're still going up the hill.
2: Yeah.
3: And I think, you know, when Austin came on board, watching Austin, Will, and Danny, and you started to feel it. And I think the rest is following.
2: Yeah. Austin, kind of same question for you. When you first took the job, it was in the middle of this project that your father started by breaking down that team brick by brick with Donovan and Rudy, and you made some pretty exciting moves that I think the community are now kind of seeing it crystallize. So what excites you most about this season?
4: Yeah, I mean, first of all, getting to see Jaren with this team.
2: Yeah.
4: You know, Walker missed all last year. He's a big part of where we're going. Ace, with a year under his belt, Keontae made a huge jump. And then, you know, Darren, on top of Lowry, who's proven to be an awesome player, right? So we're really excited, and we're going to be big.
2: Yeah.
4: And we're going to be different. And I think we have an opportunity to beat some teams with talent and size and do it in a different way. Should be fun.
2: Yeah. Ryan, I'm always fascinated by people who I feel like are living their dream. Because everybody says, I want to live my dream life. And I feel like maybe 1% of humans actually live their dream life. I feel like you're doing that. The dream that we would all love, by the basketball team that we grew up cheering for and then trying to bring a championship with that team. How big are you willing to allow your imagination to go?
3: I'm not a person who, and I never really have been, is kind of sits and inhales on every moment and be like, look where we're at.
2: Yeah.
3: It's just been the way I'm wired since I was a little kid. It's like, okay, on to the next, on to the next, on to the next. And we tend to kind of, and I just said this about iterating, is just kind of looking at every phase and say, hey, how do we get better? How do we get better? How do we get better? I'm reminded of Steve Young always telling the story when he's cleaning out his locker after winning the Super Bowl on the Monday after, and Jerry Rice is out running routes. I probably view the world a little bit more in the Jerry Rice way.
2: Mm-hmm.
3: Because it's really, like, what I have learned in life is it's about the story you're going to be able to tell.
2: Yeah.
3: And at the end of the day, when you're around Ainge and you're around D. Wade and you're around these people, what are they doing?
2: Yeah.
3: They're sharing their experience. They're sharing these stories. And, you know, I think my focus is 100% on what story do we want to be able to tell about our run here in Utah and with these teams. And, you know, if I look at some of the stories we've been able to tell in the first 4 years, you know, obviously hockey's been a pretty cool one to be able to say, hey, look, we brought a hockey team in. We were able to come in and get to the playoffs in the second year and do all of this. The story I think we've been able to tell, you know, is bringing Danny in, bringing Will, getting this together, and then getting Jaron and going. And, you know, we need to have a, you know, a winning story that's coming next.
2: Yeah.
3: And I feel like that's it. So that's as far out as I really think. And just all the mindset on how do we, how are we going to do, how are we going to go do that? And it's sustainable. We want to be able to do it for a long time.
2: Yeah.
3: I think we're able to tell the story around, hey, how we're improving downtown Salt Lake, or how we're improving Southtown, and kind of helping build two cities at once in a little weird way.
2: Yeah. Austin, like you, I was raised in the NBA ecosystem. And when I was a teenager, somebody at Madison Square Garden said a line to me, said, you need to learn that nobody cheers for a famous, for the son of a famous father. Nobody cheers for the son of a famous father. How much of your dad is kind of in your approach as far as player personnel movement? Because for the second straight year, the silly media narrative is created that maybe this player doesn't want to live in Utah. And for the second straight year, you didn't give a rip. You took the best player available.
4: Yeah, and both these guys love Utah.
2: Yeah.
4: I'm very excited, and we're excited to have them. And these things, you know, I came from Boston, and Boston had some narratives that were similar that were all 30 years old, and I view these as 30 years old. I think the guys love it here, and I think we're very secure with how awesome Salt Lake is. And after just having been here 1 year, the number of guys that we had last year that are free agents that are asking to come back is a lot.
2: Yeah.
4: So we're pumped about it. But look, I mean, I've learned a ton from my dad. I worked with him for 15 straight years, and we argue a lot.
2: Yeah.
4: And I have my own philosophies, and I've had my own life experiences, and come up in different generation of and maybe I lean a little more on the analytics side and some of these things. And so it's a great balance, and we've had a lot of success together, and sometimes our arguing and pushing on each other, I think, leads to good decisions.
2: One of my favorite quotes from Ryan recently was, I hired Austin and told Danny he had to work for his son now. How close to a consensus in the room was Darren at two? Because there were some really intriguing options at three.
4: Yeah. Look, this was a really good draft.
2: Yeah.
4: There were a lot of good players, and I think we'll get to enjoy them for a lot of years. But the whole group was very excited about Darren, including Coach Hardy, who's, you know, Will's involved in all the decisions we make.
2: Yeah.
4: He's a huge part of our program, and he can do a lot of creative things with Darren that he's really excited about.
2: Yeah. Ryan, once upon a time, I believe I heard you say he has final recommendation to me as the owner and the governor of the team. You're a basketball guy at the end of the day. How loud is your voice in these rooms, or is this just Austin and the staff doing their thing?
3: You know, it's interesting. I think one of the things I wanted to do when we got here was really have continuity.
2: Mm-hmm.
3: And I think having continuity through what we've been through is actually a pretty good feat, right?
2: Mm-hmm.
3: I look out at Miami and a couple of these other organizations that have had that. I think we've got a chance to really do that. But the way you do that is you have to be a team.
2: Yeah.
3: And I'm a piece of the team. And Austin's a piece of the team.
4: Ryan and I talk multiple times every day about everything.
2: Yeah.
3: And you know, I learned as a CEO, you probably make 4 or 5 major decisions a year that matter.
2: Mm-hmm.
3: And
0: you know, I've said this recently and a lot. You know, if Austin, if the process is right. Which I love that Danny and Austin argue. I love that Will has a different opinion. Where it's really hard is when everyone just naturally believes the same. Someone's going to come in and put the hat on that they're the contrary view, or they're the other side of it, or there's an analytic side. And I feel like we're getting the right tension on every side within our our room to make sure that we, hopefully, as Austin said last year, it's just like we got to stack good decisions.
5: Yeah.
0: And so hopefully I don't have to really do a lot besides give my voice as a team member, and it's just one more input, and then we all kind of arrive at the same conclusion.
5: Yeah.
6: And there's basketball decisions, right, of which Ryan and I talked through all of these.
5: Yeah.
6: There's a lot about running an entire organization. There's managing staff, which I'm relatively new at, and Ryan has done so much of. And I ask him for so much advice on managing a scouting staff and dealing with some issues. He's run giant organizations.
5: Yeah.
6: And so I've learned a ton in that. And he's always asking me basketball questions, and we talk about it. And I'm always asking. It's been extremely helpful.
2: All right. Culture building is always interesting to me in pro sports because it seems like heat culture wasn't a thing until they were winning championships and they got LeBron and D-Wade and all that. But obviously you guys have been putting a culture in place and now you have the talent to maybe start winning some games. So Austin, you were part of building a championship culture in Boston. How would you define the championship culture you're trying to build in Salt Lake?
4: You know, we always say culture is the people in the room.
2: Uh-huh.
4: And so obviously Coach Hardy's a huge part of that, and his staff, and Ryan and Ashley set a culture for the entire organization. And the team itself, it's coach and his people, and then our players. And choosing the right players is a huge part of it.
2: Yeah.
4: And we need guys that have the talent but are willing to focus on winning and team and all the little things it takes to get there.
2: Let me follow up about Will, because I've asked your father about Will. It seemed like after Quinn, everything ended with Quinn, your father had identified Will pretty early in the process. And I've had Steve Kerr and Jeff Van Gundy on my show call him a rising superstar. Mm-hmm. You work with him in Boston. I mean, we're going to really see him cook this year. But what should Jazz fans know about Will Harding? What are you expecting from him now that he has a full cupboard?
4: He's really, really smart.
2: Yeah.
4: And he is about the right things. He is he's really good at creating relationships with the players so he can coach them hard, which he does, which fans will recognize, and push them. And he's got a unique offense that there's not many that run the stuff he does in the NBA. And giving him this kind of big lineup that we're going to be trying, we think it could be really cool. And I can't wait to see what Will can do. It's going to take some time. We have a bunch of new players and new pieces and new goals, and so it'll take some time, but I would trust no one more than Will.
2: So, Ryan,
7: I want to just follow up with Will. Like, in my career, especially in tech, you get these brilliant people.
2: Sure.
7: And they're always brilliant, and then there's another word. You know, you'd have a brilliant introvert, you'd have a brilliant program, you have a brilliant some at Google. They used to call them, like, brilliant jerks, the ones that would come up like that. Will's brilliant, but he's a gifted communicator.
2: For sure.
7: And I think that's where, you know, people probably discount a little bit of like how smart he is, because he communicates so well.
2: Yeah.
7: And so I think normally in the NBA, it's like the brilliance, like the mad scientist. But what if the mad scientist could actually communicate really well?
2: Yeah.
7: And I think that's what we have in Will.
2: Yeah.
7: And that works well for us because it allows him to be a true partner in the room.
2: Mm-hmm.
7: Because we're on the same page. And I think he's also willing to sacrifice, because naturally these organizations from the front office to the coach are at, just by design off the tip, are at odds.
2: Yeah.
7: You know, long term versus short term, instant gratification versus down the road. And Will's really been able to be a part of that team, which to me is what culture is.
2: Sure.
7: You know, you can say, hey, I've got a great culture because we might be winning a few more games, but no one likes each other.
2: Right. Right.
7: And what we all don't have to get along. There needs to be tension. However, I really like where we're headed.
2: Yeah. The other piece of roster construction in pro basketball, the reality is you have to have luck. You just do. People look at San Antonio as a model franchise. Tim Duncan, David Robinson, Victor Wembanyama, Dylan Harper is the number two pick. Stephon Castle is a top five pick. Ryan, this is for you. What's the difference between a good organization in pro basketball and a lucky organization in pro basketball?
7: You know, there's a lot of conspiracy theories out there.
2: Sure.
7: And I've, you know, Adam, you know, we're in the league meetings or the owners meetings. it's always, we always refer to the conspiracy theorists.
2: Sure.
7: And I'm at least 50% there. No, I mean, look, I was in the draft room when San Antonio was sitting right in front of us.
2: Yeah.
7: And, you know, they ended up one. And I'm sure some people are saying that, but we were a coin flip for 4 and 5 with Sacramento.
2: Yep.
7: And they went that way and we went up to 2. And, you know, a pretty amazing draft. And so, you know, we always said, I always said with Danny and then Austin, like, we want as many shots on goal.
2: Yeah.
7: I think people want to look at every draft pick or every move and say, hey, you know, they were off here, they were wrong here. But when you're in those rooms and you're in a spot, you're looking for the Keontaes.
2: Yeah.
7: You're looking for someone who can pop, you know, is drafted 16. If we were looking for a sixth man or a seventh man, it'd probably be a different calculus. And when you do look for those, then your hit rate's going to be less.
2: Yeah.
7: We're okay with that.
2: Yeah.
7: You know, if we can hit on 4 of 10, you know, we're better than Silicon Valley.
2: Sure.
7: Right now.
2: Yeah. Right, yeah.
7: And so I think that as Austin says, we need 9 very, very strong NBA players.
2: Yeah.
7: And you start to see where that's coming to fruition.

0: I will tell you, it's a lot easier to draft two than it has been to draft 9 or 10.
1: Sure, yeah.
0: Just it being in the room and everything, like, yeah. It's just a different calculus.
1: Yeah.
2: It's hard to win.
1: Sure.
2: All the paths are unlikely.
1: Everyone else is trying to win, too.
2: Yeah, and so you need to do it all. You need to get some luck in the draft. Sometimes you can get lucky in free agency. Sometimes you can get lucky in a trade, right? Sometimes the pieces just fit, and the point is to stay ready and to recognize when those opportunities come.
1: Yeah.
2: Because that's the challenge.
1: How much of your analysis is colored in your peers in the West? You look at Oklahoma City, you look at San Antonio. Yes, OKC has Shea, and yes, San Antonio has that dude. But they have a lot of other pieces, too, and some young pieces as well. So as you're looking around, mainly at those two, but your other peers in the West, how much of your roster construction is kind of steeped in your opinion of who they are?
2: I would say that it's not necessarily like matchup for matchup, guy mm-hmm. for guy.
1: Yeah.
2: It's more about we recognize that there's some really good teams, and it's a really tough mountain to climb, and there always is.
1: Yeah.
2: And there always will be. And the thing about the NBA now that Ryan just referenced, that we believe is that depth matters more than ever, and we need lots of guys. You got to get through seasons, you got to get through playoff series, and the number of times a 10th man who didn't play games 1 and 2 that comes in and changes game 3, that happens every series.
1: Yeah.
2: And so we need a lot of guys, and we need a certain talent level. Doesn't mean that we're necessarily specifically, how do we match up with Shea or Wemby? It's more about we have to be as good as we can be, and we are going to be different than those teams this year, and we think it's going to be an exciting thing to try.
1: Is there a lesson to be learned from what the Knicks just did? Because it feels like maybe the Knicks have put themselves alongside the Pistons from 2004 as a championship team that didn't have like a top 5 to 8 MVP candidate. Now maybe we change the way we talk about Jalen Brunson after what he just did. Yeah. But, you know, prior to the start of the season, I don't think anybody would have said that the Knicks have a top 10 guy on the team and they just won a championship.
2: And I think that historically we've done that a little bit too, where we assign it afterwards.
1: Sure.
2: Like once you do it. And I would say that, yeah, it is easier with a top 5 player, but you can have a couple guys play like top 10 or top 20 players for a playoff run.
1: Mm-hmm.
2: Doesn't mean they necessarily have to be that for 10 years. I remember when we won in 2008 in Boston, Paul Pierce went toe-to-toe with LeBron and Kobe.
1: Sure did.
2: Was he as good as LeBron's career or Kobe's career? No. But he went in that playoff run, he did.
1: Yeah.
2: And Jalen Brunson just did.
1: Yep.
2: Right? And so that's really what it is.
1: Yeah, and that's what makes this fun, right? The things that you don't see manifesting until they do in the moment when the lights are at their brightest. We'll end with a question for both you. Ryan, I'll start with you. What is success look like for you next year? Is it 45 wins and a play-in? Do you not even want to go there? Now that you have this exciting roster that we're all very excited about, what does success year one look like for you?
0: Look, I don't look at it that way. I mean, it's been such a weird journey. Like, I don't think no one's seen this team together.
1: Right.
0: I mean, but success for me, and always will be, and what I think about is having a parade in Utah, period, hard stop.
1: Love that.
0: And that's all I think about.
1: Yeah.
0: That's the only reason why I'm doing this. And, you know, there's a community aspect of it. Everything's there. But, you know, we believe we can have nice things in Utah. We believe we can make it count.
1: Yeah.
0: And how we get there, it's not going to be a straight line.
1: Yeah.
0: It's just not. And today we took another step in an interesting direction that if you would have asked us in February when we were sitting there with Jaren Jackson coming in and trying to predict our roster, we had a slot in there where we were riding 26 first round pick. And it was me, Austin, we're all sitting at the board. And I think if you would have told any of us that Darren Peterson's name would have been in there, it would have been a lot easier to do the Jaren deal and give up. But you
2: we specifically said, well, it all looks nice if it's Darren Peterson.
1: Yeah.
0: And so I think you're going, you're hiking, you're getting to a checkpoint, you're looking around, all right, everyone good, let's go to the next one, let's go to the next one. And And we're excited. We know we're going to be better than last year.
1: Yeah. Well, look, I love AJ, but I think you got the best player in the draft for what it's worth. Austin, we'll give you the final word. Again, it's late June. You have a center that you're currently negotiating a contract with. Mm-hmm. We'll leave that there. Free agency hasn't even started. We don't know what the league's going to look like, but you have a general idea of what you want to see next year now that you've put this thing together.
2: Progress. Okay. We're ready to make a big jump. I don't like to give numbers because they can sometimes put pressure, but they can sometimes be limiting.
1: For sure.
2: Right? And I don't want to set any limits on these players. I want them to fight for every minute of every game, and I want to start fighting now, which our guys are in the gym and preparing. And we know that just because we have talent, it's not going to just magically happen.
1: Yeah.
2: We have to go and outwork people too. And so we're committed to that, and we're really excited about this season.
1: Well, sincere congratulations. Thanks so much for the time. Yeah, we'll let you go, okay?
0: All
1: appreciate
0: right.
1: Appreciate it.
0: Thanks.
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0: France is good at soccer. If you missed it, earlier today, Kylian Mbappe had a brace. That means two goals. That's soccer nerd talk for two goals. He had one goal called offsides, which he was just barely. He hit the post twice. It should have been like 7-0, and Sweden's good. France advances. Mexico will look to stamp their ticket tonight. I'll tell you what, from what I've been told, little birdie sourcing, cute little bird, RSL is hosting watch parties out at America First Field for the U.S. men's national team matches, and they've been getting like 4,000 or 5,000 people to show up for the U.S. men's national team matches. They're also hosting watch parties. I would imagine they're doing it again tonight, Mexico and Ecuador in Mexico City. Those scenes are going to be wild. And apparently like 7,000 or 8,000 people are showing up to these Mexico watch parties out at Rio Tinto. It's still the riot. Let's be clear. But at America First Field, Mexico will look to stamp their ticket. They're a pretty heavy favorite because they're playing in their on their home turf. Norway beat Ivory Coast 2-1 earlier. It was another Erling Haaland strike in the 86th minute that sent them through. You know, it's kind of like you don't need to know basketball to know that like LeBron is different, or hockey, to know that Connor McDavid is different when you see him play. Mbappe, Kylian Mbappe, I'm no expert here, but you do not have to be an expert to watch the game and be like, there's something different about that dude.
1: I mean, he's still in the very midst of his prime, and the two goals that you mentioned he scored today, Spence, put him within one of Leo Messi's all-time World Cup goal record, which is 19. Yeah, Kylian Mbappe has 18. So, I guess Leo's just got to keep playing is where we're at with that one.
0: So Mbappe is, how old is he?
1: I want to say 28.
0: 28 years old. He's 27.
1: Yeah, well.
0: He turns 28 in December. He is 27 years old, and he's one off the career record. And I believe, if I was reading correctly earlier, he has the record for goals in knockout games. I think he has 10 goals in knockout games, which is the record. By the time he's done, he's going to hold all of the records.
1: Yeah, pretty crazy stuff. Obviously, we talk about the GOAT of soccer in a way where it's Messi. You know, some people try to make the Ronaldo argument. And then there's usually a pretty big gap, or then it's a generational gap, right, to the next player. And I got to say, if you're going to start your career like that on the biggest stage, mind you, you're putting yourself into that conversation. And that's pretty cool stuff. Now, being on that team also does you a few favors, right? It's one thing to score that many goals when you are playing for Argentina and you are the sole focus of the defense. And then on France's squad, there's, you know, a little less attention you can put towards one player year in and year out. That is one of the best countries in the World Cup. And for that, you know, maybe helps Kylian out a little bit. But yeah, quite the start for his career and international career specifically.
0: Yeah, very impressive. By the way, Porter, I think you referenced this, and it's a Dave McMiniman tweet. And Dave, of course, friend of the show, joins us on a consistent basis. So if you missed it, LeBron James has informed the Lakers that he is not playing for them next year, and so he is a free agent. Here's what Dave tweeted. LeBron James has instructed Rich Paul to talk to everyone around the league who is interested in him playing for them and come back to him with what the options are so he can make his decision. A source familiar with James' thinking told ESPN. Isn't that what you're supposed to do anyway?
1: Yeah.
0: Isn't that the job of an agent? Why? I love Dave. That's our guy. But my understanding of how free agency works is you identify the teams that are interested in you and then see what they have to offer and then decide who to sign with.
1: No, you're not wrong. It's not out of the norm.
0: This is literally the definition of free agency and what an agent is supposed to do.
1: But we're in a space now where another part of an agent's job is to reach out to reporters and media members to make sure